0: More than 3 years, the guns of the Korean War fell silent. But what was signed that day was not a peace treaty. It was an armistice. To keep the halted war from starting again, neutral observers were needed to watch over the truce. That is how the Neutral Nations Supervisory Commission was born. The UN side nominated Switzerland and Sweden. The North Korean and Chinese side nominated Poland and Czechoslovakia. All four were recognized as neutral because none had sent combat troops to the Korean War. In 1953, Switzerland sent about 150 soldiers to Korea. It was the Swiss Armed Forces' first mission abroad.
1: After the Second World War, Switzerland increasingly understood neutrality not simply as a staying out of conflicts, but also as creating opportunities to contribute to peace and international cooperation. And to this day, the NNSC remains the longest-running peace mission of the Swiss Armed Forces.
0: State fictions. Beyond Blossoms and Borders. The artist behind this exhibition has spent years looking into this history. We sat down with her to hear more.
2: I'm Denise Berti. I'm a Swiss artist, also an academic researcher. I'm working mainly on the history of Switzerland in a global context through artistic means, but also in scholarly work over the last 20 years.
0: The 1953 armistice barred both sides from reinforcing their troops and weapons on the Korean Peninsula. Only one-for-one replacements were allowed. The commission sent out neutral nations inspection teams to make sure those replacements followed the terms of the armistice and reported their findings to the Military Armistice Commission. But in the middle of the Cold War, staying neutral was no easy task.
2: Within the commission, there was also, of course, a lot of debate going on about who are the true neutrals and this kind of impossibility of being neutral. So, of course, we are in the Cold War period, so it was also a lot of tensions, ideological tensions and clashes between the representatives of the South and the North that somehow mirrored a bigger international clash, hegemonic power clash.
0: In the end, by 1956, inspections at the ports had effectively stopped and the commission's work narrowed to Panmunjom. In January 1993, after Czechoslovakia split into the Czech Republic and Slovakia, North Korea refused to recognize the Czech Republic as Czechoslovakia's successor on the commission. That April, the Czech delegation and in 1995, the Polish delegation left Panmunjom at North Korea's demand. Today, only Switzerland and Sweden remain at Panmunjom, while Poland continues its role from Warsaw. Over more than 70 years, the delegations have grown much smaller, yet their mission continues. Today, five Swiss officers at Panmunjom monitor compliance with the armistice, observe military exercises, and take part in investigations into suspected violations. A peace treaty formally ending the war has yet to be signed. At Panmunjom, the commission had a mailbox of its own, a small box for sharing meeting minutes with the North. Since 1995, the North has reportedly never once emptied that mailbox. Documents left unanswered year after year. A story that has gone on for decades. Berti first encountered it in 2013 on her first trip to Korea.
2: I was a student at the time in the University of the Arts in Geneva. And we were invited to Korea for a study trip to the demilitarized zone, where we spent over 1 week visiting the demilitarized zone.

0: militarized zone, also with the help of the Swiss embassy, and we could visit also the Swiss camp in Panmunjom. And this has been a very deep experience for me to learn at the time that the Swiss military and the Swiss government is somehow present in Korea at this demilitarized zone.
1: From there, her path led to a library in Bern.
0: I came back to Switzerland and I did my research and found this quite amazing and large archive in the Bibliothek am Gisonplatz that stores all these visual traces, but also diaries of the Swiss military men that have served in Korea.
1: Among the thousands of photographs kept there, what caught Beatrice's eye unexpectedly was flowers.
0: When I browsed this enormous archive, I found a lot of representation photographs of nature, different elements from nature, including images of flowers. It was quite striking for me to see that these men have dedicated quite a lot of time to film and photograph elements from the demilitarized zone's biodiversity. I was struck by their beauty, of course, but also the fragility of these flowers given the militarized zone and how this kind of contrasts, you know, on the level of what these photographs might mean.
1: She printed those flower photographs onto silk and layered slogans and phrases from the leaflets over them.
0: The contrast that the slogans in the textile works and the flowers have is really intentional. So it's about bringing together different layers of this very same landscape. So the flowers exist, coexist within this militarized territory. By taking them together, it's also about, you know, these coexisting terms of beauty and war and hate and peace. And, you know, somehow these are, of course, very polarizing extremes, if we say. But by using these different elements, it's also giving attention to these details that are making these landscapes.
1: The space was designed with as much care as the works. We met the curators who organized the exhibition.
2: My name is Claire Hoffmann. I'm head of visual arts at Centre Culturel Suisse.
3: Hi, I'm Tadeo Cohen. I'm curator at Centre Culturel Suisse since 2 years now, and before I've been an independent curator. So if you enter the exhibition, it's divided into two spaces. And the first space is really thought as an environment. So the archives and images have been thought as a physical encounter. You go through images, you wander inside it, and you can almost touch them. The first install is like a textile install, when you can go through and touch the artwork and have a confrontation with image entering them like you would enter a forest of archive.
1: Another work Beatrice built from the archive is a 70-minute film screened in the exhibition, State Fiction, Neutral Only on the Outside.
4: Il faut en effet réaliser que notre position neutre, notre liberté de mouvement relative, nos contacts avec les deux parties ont pour conséquence une méfiance généralisée à notre égard. 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
0: The whole film consists only of archival material, so you cannot hear my own voice, you cannot see my own images, but through the montage, through the edit, I'm using this tool to really kind of say what I want to say and also critically examine the term of neutrality.
5: Nach außen können wir neutral sein, nach innen nicht. 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

0: As we looked around the exhibition, another work caught our eye. These photographs. Look closer, and something strange appears.
1: Fluid montage is this very large landscape looking towards the north, onto which there are frames of images. And if you look at these images, all of them have an error, or you can see the glue on the image or something that burned on the film. So this also shows that the archival material is not a neutral place. It's not a neutral point of view. There is always someone behind the camera.
0: Who took these pictures and through whose eyes? In the end, that question leads to the word neutrality itself. On September 27th, Switzerland held a referendum on a popular initiative to spell out the principle of neutrality in the Constitution.
2: And this vote was not about whether Switzerland should be neutral. Rather, it was about how neutrality should be defined and applied in the future. The Federal Council and Parliament recommended to reject this initiative because, in their view, it would significantly restrict Switzerland's room for maneuver in responding to future crises and conflicts.
0: The result, 70.16% voted no, and the initiative was rejected. But the questions surrounding neutrality have not gone away.
3: The history of Swiss neutrality is a long one. It's one that has changed a lot over the last five centuries. There's just a new book that came out of 400 pages looking at Switzerland's neutrality. So it's a very complicated history. That is most importantly a fluid one. You know, it's one that is situated in time, but also in the political situation of the world. So it's one that has been instrumentalized, but also idealized. So it's really kind of a term we have to debate in every moment of time.
0: Baci also points to moments in history when Swiss neutrality came under scrutiny.
4: But also films.
3: Everyone knows that Switzerland was neutral during the Second World War, which has preserved our country from any violence, direct violence. At the same time, the ties to the Nazi regime on several levels have been going on behind the scenes. This has been really worked on by several historians. And of course, these are the kind of frictions that also led me to work with this title of state fiction, where I'm trying to understand, you know, when neutrality as a very important identity forming maxim for the Swiss nation state has also had some kind of fake moments, you know. So the state fictions is kind of pointing to this idea that I think also every state has, you know, we need certain fictions, imaginaries, to create nation states and their narratives.
0: What story should the Swiss pavilion tell? That was where the curators began.
1: So when we were invited, Tadeo and myself, to curate the Swiss Pavilion at the Guangzhou Biennale, it has been very important for us to reflect on the notion of national representation. So what does it mean to bring a Swiss artist to Korea and specifically to Guangzhou? The work of Denise Baci has really delved into this for years now. So she is an artist who reflects on these terms that define a national identity, that construct a national identity. And her work is exactly to question this, to ask specifically for Switzerland, for example, what does neutrality mean?
0: The Swiss ambassador shares her view on the many ways neutrality can be seen.
2: It's true that the Swiss government's position on neutrality and on the role of the NNSC may be different from the way a Swiss artist, or any other Swiss citizen for that matter, interprets the concept of neutrality. Neutrality is, as the initiative shows, a subject of lively discussions in Switzerland today, and artists have an important role to play in that public conversation. For that reason, artistic independence is very important. So supporting this project does not mean that the

0: whose government necessarily agrees with every interpretation expressed by the artist. Rather, it means that we value the opportunity to look at Switzerland's history and its concept of neutrality from different perspectives.
1: And the stage for this exhibition is the Gwangju Biennale. A biennale is an international art exhibition held every 2 years. The Gwangju Biennale was first held in 1995 to carry forward through art the spirit of Gwangju, where in May 1980, so many risked their lives for democracy.

0: Now, in its 16th edition, the Gwangju Biennale has chosen the theme, You Must Change Your Life, a line taken from a poem by Rainer Maria Rilke. From September 5th to November 15th, alongside a main exhibition featuring 43 artists and groups, 28 pavilions organized by countries, cities, and institutions are open across Gwangju. Behind the Swiss Pavilion is Pro Helvetia, the Swiss Arts Council.
1: We have a broad mission. We support the production of new works for Swiss artists. We support also when institutions are exhibiting Swiss artists. And sometimes, like in the case of the Gwangju Biennale, we commission a Swiss National Pavilion. And it's the first pavilion at the Gwangju Biennale that is commissioned by Pro Helvetia. And we mainly, our mission is defined by the cultural law, which defines the framework of our scope, of our duties, mission towards the Swiss artistic scene. And we are 100% governmental funded, but we're an independent foundation.
0: The Inam Museum of Art, which hosts the exhibition, also went the extra mile to prepare for it.
2: 광주 은암미술관 관장 최종기입니다. 제가 3월에 직접 스위스하고 오스트리아 출장을 가서 여기에 출품하는 작가들도 만나고 그 문화기관도 만나서 협의를 사전 협의를 한 적이 있습니다. 여기 스위스 작가는 그 전시를 보시면 알겠지만은 우리나라의 지금 현재 정전 상태지 않습니까? 그것에 대한 그 어필을 하고 있고 한국적인 정세를 미술로 풀어내는 그런 담론적인 그런 것이 있어서 매우 적합하다고 생각을 했습니다.
0: For Baechi too, holding this exhibition in Gwangju carried a special meaning.
3: And of course, it's a very big honor also to show this specific work here related to the history of Gwangju and the really strong debates and fights for democracy since the 70s, 80s that were also met with a lot of very brutal violence. So in honor of these histories, it's really also that bringing back this archive here in the frame of a debating room is quite crucial for me. So, you know, debating, to be able to debate on things we don't have the same opinion about is kind of a crucial element of democracy.
0: The debating room, she describes, is set up in the exhibition's second space.
3: So it was important for me not to only give my own voice to this archive and my own analysis of a photographic archive that is actually belonging to Korea, because it was produced here. It represents different culture aspects of culture from Korea, the north and the south, the zone. So somehow, with the invitation for the Swiss Pavilion, it was very important for me to give these images back somehow to the context they came from. I created this debating room with different tables where people can dive into the archival material through little clips of the raw material from the archive and give their own feedback in the frame of little papers that are there where they can leave their thoughts, memories,

0: So in that sense, this participatory part of the debating room is very important for the Swiss Pavilion.
1: The tables here aren't fixed in place. Any visitor can move them and reshape the space. Visitors who saw the exhibition have left their own memories and thoughts on paper.
2: The debating room is a place where really the community is invited to take time and take space and bring in their own voices. So the debating room is in a way something that opens up and we hope will continue throughout the show and then of course also afterwards.
1: Let's return to the title of the exhibition, State Fictions, Beyond Blossoms and Borders. What lies beyond blossoms and borders?
3: And the first part of the title, State Fictions, was the title of the whole research of Denise Berchi. She has continued for more than 10 years now. And the second part, which is specific to this particular exhibition, speaks about two things. Firstly, the borders. Of course, it's speaking about geopolitical borders, but also it's a way to speak about the border or the frame of the images themselves. And then the blossoming is, of course, related to some images in the show that we saw some flowers taken by military men, but also the question of the blossoming of an intellectual or sensibility from the archives. What can blossom from those images? What can blossom from the archives? And in this particular space, what can blossom from the show in form of public contribution?
1: Decades ago, what did Swiss soldiers see on this land? Their cameras held flowers and slogans and people. In a small mailbox at Panmunjom, documents have long gone unanswered. Now, in an exhibition hall in Gwangju, visitors' messages are gathering. The flowers that once bloomed in a land of borders are now opening a new conversation in Gwangju.

Korea Initiative. The future is already in motion. Intelligence redesigns reality. Life expands beyond limits. Culture moves the world. Our vision reaches into the infinite. Together, we will go even further. The K Initiative.

0: held its first debate over the weekend.
1: The economy is expected to expand 2.5%.

walk through any city in the world, you'll find foods that feel surprisingly familiar. From Korea's iconic traditional dish, kimchi, to bibimbap with its fresh vegetables and meat, sweet and savory galbi, spicy tteokbokki, and crispy Korean fried chicken that has taken the world by storm. Captivating both the palate and the eye, Korean cuisine has now become a global trend. But where are the roots of the Korean cuisine that has captivated the world's taste buds? The answer lies here inside Korea's traditional earthenware jars. It is jang, born from the science of time, fermentation. Passed down for centuries, Korea's tradition of jang fermentation is the root of its rich flavors and the foundation of Korean cooking. At the heart of it all is kimchi, the pinnacle of fermentation and Korea's signature dish. Each region's climate and natural environment have given rise to dozens of unique varieties of kimchi, each with its own distinct character. What many would simply pass by as wild greens are transformed into dishes on the Korean table. Passed down through generations, the wisdom of Korea's ancestors transforms bitter wild greens into namul, a dish rich with deep and complex flavors. Today, Korean cuisine has gone beyond being an exotic delicacy to become a global food trend enjoyed around the world. A miracle of flavor shaped by centuries of time and nature. The nation of gastronomy, this is Korea.

For thousands of years, one breath has endured. More than a martial art, it is the Korean way of life. Taekwondo, connecting the world. Smarter than ever, Taekwondo leaps toward a new future, connecting the world through a single movement. The spirit of Korea meets the boundless energy of K-pop. No longer just a sport, Taekwondo is at the heart of K-culture, bringing Korea's spirit to the world. A beautiful culture, connecting heart to heart. We now strive to safeguard Taekwondo's community training culture as a treasured heritage for all humanity. The pride of Korea, Taekwondo.

0: Hello and welcome to our morning edition of Arirang News. We begin with these stories making the headlines at this hour. South Korea's ambassador to the United States has admitted that intelligence sharing is the most difficult issue Seoul is dealing with in its talks with Washington. She also acknowledged that there are limits to high-level communication with the White House. U.S. President Donald Trump has once again said he may meet with North Korean leader Kim Jong-un during his upcoming Asia trip. Trump is expected to travel to China in November to attend the Asia-Pacific Economic Cooperation Leaders Meeting. Houthi rebels launched another missile attack on the international airport in Saudi Arabia's capital and threatened retaliation if the United States intervenes. Saudi authorities have now extended the closure of King Khalid International Airport until Saturday. Seoul's envoy to Washington, Kang Kyung-hwa, says the two allies still haven't fully settled their differences over intelligence sharing. At the parliamentary audit of the Korean embassy in Washington on Monday, lawmakers also pressed her on a recent landmine incident in the demilitarized zone. Our Baek Ju-hee starts us off.
1: Speaking at the parliamentary audit of the Korean embassy in Washington on Monday, Ambassador Kang Kyung-hwa said intelligence sharing is the thorniest issue between Seoul and Washington. She confirmed the U.S. raised the issue when Secretary of State Marco Rubio met Korean Foreign Minister Cho Hyun last month and said Seoul has yet to fully address Washington's concerns.
2: There was talk of problems with intelligence cooperation. I don't think the issues have been resolved to the extent the U.S. expects.
1: Asked whether Rubio had mentioned Unification Minister Jeong Dong-young or National Intelligence Service Director Lee Jong-seok, Kang said she didn't recall any names coming up. She said Washington's issue was with Jeong's remarks in March about a third North Korean nuclear development site, which the U.S. viewed as an intelligence leak, not with Jeong himself. Kang also admitted her line to the White House has its limits.
2: I will admit there are some limits to our communication with the White House. I meet frequently with the National Security Council and other key officials there, but high-level talks haven't happened as much as I'd like, which is frustrating even for me.
1: Still, she noted that talks between the two countries' intelligence agencies are continuing, with some progress made. The hearing also turned to last month's landmine blast inside the DMZ that wounded three South Korean soldiers. Asked whether it was a deliberate attack, Kang said she agreed with the military's finding that the incident was clearly not an accident. As for a possible summit between Washington and Pyongyang, Kang said there had been no concrete signs, despite President Trump's repeated signals that he's open to talks. Baek Ju-hee, Arirang News.
0: Meanwhile, U.S. President Donald Trump has once again hinted at the possibility of talks between Washington and Pyongyang, telling reporters that he may meet with North Korean leader Kim Jong-un. Our Lee Si-woo reports.
3: U.S. President Donald Trump said on Monday that he may meet with the North Korean leader Kim Jong-un during his upcoming Asia trip. When asked by reporters at the White House on whether he plans to meet Kim during his travels, he said,
4: I may. That'll be exciting, won't it? But I get along with him.
3: He did not provide any further details. Trump is scheduled to travel to Asia and attend the Asia-Pacific Economic Cooperation Leaders Meeting in China, slated for mid-November. Back in August, Trump said that he intends to meet Kim this year. If they do meet this time, it will be the fourth official talks between the two. Their first meeting was back in 2018 in Singapore during Trump's first term as president. There, the two parties signed a joint statement agreeing to work toward complete denuclearization of the Korean Peninsula. Then there were two more the following year, one in Hanoi, Vietnam, and another at Panmunjom within the joint security area, the latter also joined by South Korea in a trilateral meeting. However, high-level talks have stalled out for years since. Back in September, South Korean President Lee Jae-myung said South Korea, too, is continuing efforts for talks.
5: Trump 대통령은 대화를 원하고 있고, 저 역시 트럼프 대통령에게 대화를 권하고 있고, 또 북미 대화가 가능할 수 있도록 우리는 사전 조정 작업을 나름대로는 계속하고 있습니다.
3: According to previous CNN reports citing an unnamed U.S. official, White House officials have eyed the upcoming trip as a potential opportunity to rekindle direct diplomacy. Lee Si-hu, Arirang News.
0: And now for more on relations between Seoul and Washington and how the U.S. midterm elections on November 3rd may affect bilateral ties. We're joined today by Professor Andrew Miller, head of the Department of International Relations at Tsinghua National University. Professor Miller, it's great to have you on today.
6: Good morning. Thanks for having me back again.
0: So the South Korean ambassador to the United States acknowledged that there are limits to high-level communications with the White House. What's your take on recent concerns here in Korea about apparent friction between Seoul and Washington?
6: So this one, firstly, on the whole, obviously we're looking more specifically around our South Korea-U.S. relations and the friction there. But actually, if we look at the wider picture, the U.S. in terms of intelligence sharing, its relations with a lot of its allies around the world, especially a lot of its, we're also seeing similar sorts of ideas as well. It appears that this is more of the strategy of the Trump administration to play hardball. Now, what we're seeing is therefore a lack of trust. And so once we start seeing this trust degrading, even just a little bit, then the first thing that's going to be affected is intelligence sharing. Now, we've seen a few different reports over the past couple of weeks where Seoul has denied that there are sort of these big frictions in terms of intelligence sharing. But then more recently, it has said that in certain areas, so for example, certain working groups, there was one, a June meeting on cyber threats, for example, where there were some restrictions, and also on nuclear material-related areas. So there definitely is some friction. The big concern is really this idea that we're starting to see trust slowly degrading between South Korea and the U.S. So this doesn't bode well for long-term relations.
0: I see. And on trade issues, Trump recently said South Korea will invest about $54 billion in a gas project in Alaska, but Seoul quickly said nothing has been finalized. So why do you think Trump announced this a month before the midterms? Is this about politics at home for Trump?
6: So I think the first thing we should know is the midterms, they're just 3 weeks away. So from now on, most things that are mentioned, especially when it comes to energy and deals about energy, they very much are related to the midterms. Right now, we can see Donald Trump within America, his popularity is pretty low. He's facing a lot of domestic pressure and also international pressure to basically end the war in Iran, to sort of lower the prices on oil and so on. So it is very much related to that, of course. Now, when it comes to this Alaska pipeline, the difference between America and South Korea is South Korea is looking at this in the long term. Of course, there is this $350 billion deal where South Korea is going to invest $200 billion in energy infrastructure in America, but South Korea wants to make sure that these investments pay back in the long term. And this Alaska deal, while it does have benefits for sort of transportation times and transportation costs, what we're seeing right now is that actually the demand for gas is starting to decline. And through this deal, this basic

0: basically commits South Korea and South Korean companies to continue purchasing this gas for at least 20 years to come. So South Korea right now, they're looking at the long-term risks. They're looking at all of these things very carefully, whereas the Americans, Donald Trump, because of the midterms, he needs a win. He wants this deal announced as quickly as possible. And so we're seeing just different priorities, different interests here.
1: I see. And how might the result of the midterm elections affect this issue and bilateral relations? And if Republicans lose ground in November, will Trump ease or keep up the pressure on Seoul over investment?
0: The way it's looking right now, things may change, but it does look like the Republicans will lose the majority. Again, we can see how that pans out. But if that happens, I think what we can expect from Donald Trump and from the Trump administration is either to maintain the current pressure against South Korea, or actually he maybe even increase the pressure against South Korea. Why? Because if the Republicans lose the majority in the House and the Senate in Congress, then this affects Donald Trump's influence, his ability to legislate domestically. However, this means all it's going to do is push him more towards executive orders, towards foreign policy. So, for example, economic sanctions and so on, where he can bypass Congress, where he doesn't need their approval. And so, again, once we see this happening, we could see a big shift where he's going to focus even more on foreign policy. Again, just to try to get that win so he can try to bring back some of his support base from MAGA.
1: I see. I guess we'll have to see how the midterms play out. All right, Professor Miller, I'm afraid that's all the time we have for today. Thank you so much for coming on this morning. We appreciate it.
0: Thank you.
1: North Korea says it test-fired a tactical ballistic missile on Monday as part of efforts to improve its weapon systems. The announcement came Tuesday, a day after South Korea's Joint Chiefs of Staff detected the launch of multiple ballistic missiles from the Pyongyang area toward the East Sea. According to the North state-run Korean Central News Agency, the test was conducted to verify a technical upgrade to a key component of its weapon systems. Pyongyang claimed the test was a major success that could significantly improve the performance and sophistication of its offensive weapons. North Korea also described the launch as part of its routine military development activities. Over in the Middle East, Houthi rebels have launched another missile attack toward King Khalid International Airport in Riyadh, raising fears of further escalation and possible U.S. military involvement. The ongoing attacks have forced authorities to extend the closure of Riyadh's international airport, causing widespread flight disruptions. Our Lee Seung-jae has more.
2: Houthi rebels in Yemen are continuing attacks on Saudi Arabia after another ballistic missile was fired toward King Khalid International Airport in Riyadh on Monday evening. Saudi authorities say the missile was intercepted and destroyed, with several explosions heard across the capital. The Houthis have warned that no airport in Saudi Arabia is safe, as repeated attacks continue to threaten aviation security across the kingdom. The latest strike follows an attack on Sunday that killed one person and injured nearly a dozen more. Another attack on Saturday killed 13 people and injured more than 300 others, making it the deadliest attack in Saudi Arabia in more than a decade. The escalating violence has also raised concerns about possible U.S. military involvement, with an American among those killed in the attacks. President Donald Trump says Washington is considering joining Saudi Arabia in military strikes against the Houthis, although no U.S. action has been announced. The Houthis have responded by threatening swift and painful retaliation against American forces and interests throughout the Middle East if Washington takes part in attacks on Yemen. Meanwhile, the repeated attacks have brought air traffic at Riyadh's main airport to a near standstill, forcing major international airlines to cancel flights to and from the Saudi capital. Saudi aviation authorities have extended the closure of King Khalid International Airport until Saturday. The airport has been shut since Saturday's deadly attack, with officials saying the suspension is necessary to complete safety inspections and ensure the airport's facilities are ready to resume operations. An official aviation notice added that officials could extend the closure if security conditions do not improve. 이승재 아리랑 뉴스.
1: As South Korea continues to expand defense ties with Europe, Croatia is one of the countries Seoul is strengthening defense cooperation with, especially following last month's Chunmoo export agreement. Our defense correspondent Park Gun-woo spoke exclusively with Croatia's Deputy Prime Minister and Defense Minister about the deal and the future of bilateral ties.
3: South Korea's Chunmoo multiple rocket launchers are expected to arrive in Croatia in around 18 months, according to the country's defense minister.
4: That is very, very, very fast delivery, because with other deliveries from other countries that we do cooperation, deliveries from 3, 4, or even 5 years.
3: The two countries signed a deal worth around $480 million last month for 18 launchers and ammunition.
5: Last month, South Korea and Croatia signed a contract to bring in 18 Chunmoos to your country. So what was the biggest reason Croatia made this choice?
4: It's the high quality of the Chunmoo, a relatively very fair price. It's the one of the best rocket launcher system in the world, because they have a couple of ballistic calibers different who could be launched from this Chunmoo. Well, the Chunmoo will be one of our most efficiently weapons because of the long range of the Chunmoo.
3: Croatia is the fourth European country to choose Chunmoo, following Poland, Estonia, and Norway. And the minister expects more NATO allies to follow amid the ongoing war in Ukraine.
4: In this very specific time, we have problem with the deliveries, we have problem with the prices, and I am sure that other countries will be follow our example. We used to have business and contracts and agreements with the European Union, with Western countries, and maybe today it's right time to change this habits.
3: Beyond weapons sales, the deal could also benefit Croatia's defense industry.
4: In Croatia, there's a company Končar that will be partner in the long-term cooperation in assistant of the maintenance of the Chunmoo systems, and that is the very important for us, because you give us a chance to have cooperation between our two countries, our two companies.
3: The minister hopes the partnership will expand to technology sharing and local production. A war veteran himself, the minister also stressed the urgency of military readiness.
4: Every country must be ready. We must preparing ourselves for something that will happening tomorrow. And right now, we are not so ready for conflict that maybe is in front of us. Be ready to defend their borders and defend their people.
3: As Europe strengthens its defenses, Croatia's Chunmoo deal also highlights growing opportunities for South Korea's defense industry. Park Gun-woo, Arirang News.

0: Seoul's Jongno-samga district has topped the global ranking of the world's coolest neighborhoods, standing out for its unique blend of tradition and modern charm. Our Kim Jun-ho takes us there to discover what makes it so special.
1: Here in central Seoul, streets rich in history and charm by day come alive with a different energy after dark. This is Jongno Samga, where old meets new, offering something.
2: Jongno Samga was named the world's coolest neighborhood for 2026 by British travel magazine Time Out. Across a range of criteria, it stood out for what editors call its distinct buzz.
1: It's the first Korean neighborhood to top the global ranking, with the magazine citing its distinct local flavor.
3: I think it was the sense of community and diversity there. It was, it's attracting a younger crowd.

0: now. But there's still a lot of sort of like older residents in the neighbourhood as well. And it really just represents that sort of mix of old and new that Seoul.
1: Among the featured spots, Seosullakgil reveals the quieter side of Jongno Samga. Along the stone walls of the UNESCO-listed Jongmyo Shrine, modern cafes, craft workshops and sophisticated bars line the street. Just a short walk away in Ikseondong, century-old hanoks are home to trendy bakeries and restaurants. The historic streetscape stands in sharp contrast to the towering buildings just a kilometer away.
2: I saw a bunch of videos on Instagram, so I saw that and it was on my list. I love Jongno for like the narrow alleyways and the hanok buildings. It feels very authentic.
1: As night falls, pocha, or street-side eateries, begin taking shape with red plastic stools lining the streets. Soon, people of all ages gather around outdoor tables for Korean barbecue and drinks.
3: But this was one of the recommendations, and it's been a great discovery. Honestly, we love it.
4: No, I mean, I also like it a lot. For us, it's the first time. But being outside, seeing people, also many Korean. There are not many foreigners from where we come from, so it's...
1: For locals, the lively atmosphere is just as appealing.
5: I came here with my friends for a drink after class. There aren't many places in Seoul with this many outdoor tables, and I think that's what keeps drawing people here.
1: Following its global recognition, the Jongno District Office announced plans to improve street cleanliness and pedestrian safety while preserving the neighborhood's lively atmosphere. Kim Jun-ho, Arirang News.
6: Good morning, I'm Chu Ji-hyun, and this is The World Now. In Ukraine, Russia struck at least six energy targets overnight and on Monday morning. The latest attacks come after U.S. President Donald Trump said over the weekend that both sides had agreed to stop hitting each other's energy systems. Ukrainian President Volodymyr Zelensky said the attacks show Moscow has no interest in the truce. The Kremlin said talks on an energy ceasefire are continuing, but rejected Zelensky's proposal for a full 60-day truce. In Kharkiv, at least three people were killed overnight and 22 more were wounded in strikes on Monday morning. In the United States, immigration agents searched the Washington, D.C. home of Democratic Congresswoman Ilhan Omar early on Monday under a court-approved search warrant obtained by the Justice Department. A person familiar with the investigation said it involves alleged immigration fraud, including paperwork her late father filled out when she was a child. Omar, born in Somalia and a frequent target of insults from President Donald Trump, called the raid, quote, the latest escalation in his campaign of political intimidation. It comes about 3 weeks before the midterm elections, in which she is seeking a fifth two-year term to represent Minnesota's 5th district. Figures revealed on Monday show that Tesla and SpaceX CEO Elon Musk has given more than $276 million to Republican groups since July this year, making him the biggest known donor in the run-up to next month's midterm elections. The largest share, $158 million, went to a group backing Republican Senate candidates. That brings his known political giving this cycle to roughly $366 million, more than he spent in 2024. Last year, when Musk stepped back from a political role, he said he planned to spend, quote, a lot less on politics. Hackers in France raised the temperature of fridges and freezers at hundreds of supermarkets to as high as 50 degrees Celsius overnight, spoiling food and causing fires. Prosecutors said on Monday the attack affected major chains across the country. One supermarket chain said 80 of its stores were hit and another around 150. The head of one chain said losses could reach tens of millions of euros. The Prime Minister has ordered the National Cybersecurity Agency to investigate.

Rain is sweeping across the country this morning, bringing some much-needed relief from the unseasonable heat and dryness in the air. Rain is mainly affecting the central regions and the Jeollado provinces this morning. In fact, Chungcheongdo provinces could see up to 50 millimeters, while the capital area might see 5 to 20 millimeters, while some areas may see intense downpours at times through the afternoon. And after yesterday's record-breaking October heat, the high in Seoul will fall to just 21 degrees today. And by tomorrow morning, it could plunge to just 9 degrees Celsius here in the capital. And this afternoon, most regions will notice highs going down 2 to 10 degrees lower than yesterday, topping out at 23 degrees in Daegu and Busan and Jeju at 25 degrees. After such a warm spell, this sudden return to chilly weather could affect your health. So please dress warmly and take extra care of yourselves.

0: Now that's all we have for this morning. Arirang News will be back at noon Korea time. Thanks for watching.
1: For thousands of years, one breath has endured. More than a martial art, it is the Korean way of life. Taekwondo, connecting the world. Smarter than ever, Taekwondo leaps toward a new future, connecting the world through a single movement. The spirit of Korea meets the boundless energy of K-pop. No longer just a sport, Taekwondo is at the heart of K-culture, bringing Korea's spirit to the world. A beautiful culture, connecting heart to heart. We now strive to safeguard Taekwondo's community training culture as a treasured heritage for all humanity. The pride of Korea, Taekwondo.

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2: We are News Generation.
0: Bring news just for you. It's Tuesday, October 13th here in Seoul. I'm Lee Soo-jin, and this is News Generation. Joining us today is Fabio.
1: Happy Tuesday, everyone.
0: Happy Tuesday. Brooke is with us today.
2: Happy to be here.
0: Well, they're here to speak on behalf of people in their 20s and 30s. So we're on the second day of the work week, so hopefully everyone's getting back into the rhythm of things. And today we're talking about something that can make even a simple meal a little more flavorful. From a bowl of rice to a plate of grilled meat, there's one category of ingredients that plays a big role in Korean cuisine: traditional fermented sauces, or jjang. They add depth, richness, and that unmistakable flavor to Korean dishes. So before we get into what makes these sauces so special, let's start with the ones we all know and love. So Fabio, starting with you, which Korean fermented sauce do you like the most?
1: We're starting with the hardest question. There's a few very good ones. I do tend to prefer sauces that are not very spicy, so something a little bit more savory, sometimes even sweet. Mm-hmm. I would say my favorite is samjang.
0: Ooh,
1: and I remember that moment when I first had samjang with samgyeopsal. Tastes amazing. Mm-hmm. So I bought a whole bucket of samjang for myself in Spain. But then I was trying a few recipes and I just couldn't really figure out how to do it properly. Mm-hmm. And I ended up making pasta
0: with samjang. Okay.
1: And stir frying it. It just was terrible. It was not good.
0: I guess it's because it's made to be a dipping sauce in a way.
1: Exactly.
0: So it's too strong.
1: I completely misunderstood the whole point of the sauce and I made a big culinary crime, but now I just really understand that it goes very well with fresh vegetables, with meat.
0: It does.
1: Right. And it's one of the best sauces that you can have in Korea.
2: Yeah, right. Hey, it's good to experiment. You tried.
1: Exactly.
0: Next time, maybe we should try something new next time. So we've talked about some of our favorite types of jjang and the dishes we enjoy them with, but have you ever wondered what actually goes into making these sauces? So, Brooke, do you know what ingredient is the base of these fermented sauces?
2: Yes. So the answer is soybeans. Mm. Now, fermented soybeans have been a part of East Asian diets for thousands of years now, and in Korea specifically, they're used to make traditional sauces that we're talking about today called jjang. So you have things like kanjang, doenjang, gochujang, all delicious pastes and sauces that you can have with your food. Now, how do you actually make them? So the soybeans are boiled, and then they're

0: fun. It has their own charm, right? Mm. It doesn't always taste the same. That's delicious.
1: So it is fascinating how something that actually began as a practical important part of Korea's culinary heritage, and the fact that different families develop their own flavors makes cheong even more meaningful. And so we're going to talk more about this, but first, let's take a look at the screen. Korean food is making its way onto tables around the world. From Korean fried chicken to bibimbap and tteokbokki, more people are discovering the flavors of Korean cuisine. But behind many of these dishes is something that plays an equally important role, Korean sauces and fermented paste known as cheong. Today on News Generation, we're taking a closer look at Korea's fermented sauces, how these traditional fermented sauces are made and why they're gaining popularity overseas, and how we can enjoy them in even more ways. Just as we saw in the video, Korean cheong is more than just a seasoning. It's a key part of what gives Korean food its distinctive flavor and is now attracting attention around the world. And one sign of that growing interest is how Korean cheong is being recognized internationally and embraced by more consumers overseas. So then what has driven the growing global interest in Korea's fermented sauces?
2: Well, in 2024, Korea's tradition of making cheong was inscribed on UNESCO's representative list of the intangible cultural heritage of humanity. This recognition is not simply about the sauces themselves, but about the traditional knowledge, the process, the techniques, and also those cultural practices that surround the preparation, which have been passed down through generations. And I do feel like they really reflect deeply this rooted relationship with Korea and having that fermentation as an integral part of the culinary heritage. But the impact of Korean cheong, I do feel like it does go beyond that cultural recognition and that international prestige, because we can also be talking about exports. And when we talk about exports, Korean fermented products are becoming an increasingly valuable asset in international markets. So let's take a look at the screen. Because according to the Korea Agro-Fisheries and Food Trade Corporation's Food Export Information Service, exports on soy sauce, fermented soybean paste, and gochujang reached approximately $95 million last year, representing a 21% increase compared with 5 years ago, and gochujang exports rose by 26%, which is impressive, while soy sauce exports increased by 28%, highlighting the growing international demand for this Korean fermented sauces.
1: Wow, so and among Korea's traditional fermented sauces, one in particular is making its mark on the global food scene, gochujang. So why has gochujang specifically become so popular in the U.S., Brooke?
0: Well, gochujang is popular all over the world these days in places like Europe, India, and the Middle East. But did you know that United States is actually the greatest export market for
2: really?
0: Korea in terms of gochujang? Mm. In fact, a recent survey of Americans in their 20s and 30s said that 24% of them prefer Korean seasoning and sauces when they're cooking, and that is just an incredible number. And what's interesting is that gochujang is not just being used for dishes like, you know, bibimbap, traditional Korean dishes. People are experimenting, like our Fabio did with the pasta. They're putting it on their tacos, on burgers, even cookies.
2: Cookies?
1: Wow, yes. I can't imagine what that would taste
0: like. There are these peanut butter gochujang cookies that apparently went pretty viral, and I simply must try those at some point. But you asked why. Why this popularity? I think there are two factors. One, I could sum it up with a single word, swicy.
2: Swicy.
0: Korea is so good at making something go viral. Even when I went to KCON LA, there was a Bibigo booth, and they had swicy everywhere, and people were lined up to taste their swicy, sweet and spicy dumpling sauce. And it became so viral that actually Google searches for the word swicy actually increased by 850% in the first 7 months of 2026. So that's one reason. Another factor is I think there's this perception and image that Korean cuisine is healthy. Now, of course, not every Korean food is healthy. You will never take my Korean corn dogs away from me. But I think overall, the Korean cuisine, the Korean diet is pretty well balanced. And young people these days, they're all about the healthy lifestyle. So I think gochujang and Korean food in general really fits nicely in with that.
1: Hopefully this will inspire you to try cooking this time's gochujang.
2: I'm taking notes right now.
1: Instead of samjang.
0: Hey, samjang cookies,
2: maybe.
1: Samjang cookies, yeah, maybe. So it's interesting how gochujang is moving beyond Korean dishes and finding its way into all kinds of recipes. So its combination of sweet and spicy flavors seems

0: make it a versatile ingredient for different tastes and cuisines. So we also wanted to know our viewers' thought on this. So we asked on the IDN News YouTube channel, which Korean jang do you like the most? So here's what the results showed. So gochujang was the most popular choice at 41%, followed by soy sauce at 24%, samjang at 20%, and doenjang coming in last at 15%. So it's quite clear that gochujang takes the lead. Its sweet and spicy flavor clearly resonates with many people, though the other sauces have their own loyal fans too. And coming up, we'll meet someone from Germany who enjoys cooking with Korean fermented sauces. And that conversation is just ahead, so stay with us.
1: NewsGen wants to hear from you. Go to YouTube and search out channel Arirang News. Click posts. And cast your vote in the poll. Make a new type of news with us.
0: Joining us now is Alyssa, who enjoys making Korean dishes using traditional fermented sauces. So hello, Alyssa. Thank you so much for connecting with us today.
2: Hello.
0: All right, so Alyssa, what Korean dishes do you enjoy making, and how do you use traditional fermented sauces in your cooking?
2: So I still haven't done making jang myself. It's still on my bucket list. But my favorite fermented sauce is definitely gochujang, the Korean chili paste. And I use it in a lot of cooking. I am 100% one of those people that Brooke mentioned before. I use it in almost everything. But I also just eat it like with very basic things, like in scrambled eggs. So I don't really use it in the traditional way, but you should try, okay? It's really good. And I love to make bibimbap with it, obviously, but also tteokbokki, because you can try out so many variations, and bokkeumbap, the Korean fried rice. And all of these go great together with Korean chili paste, and you can adjust the amount, like how spicy or savory you like it, and experiment. And I love that about that.
3: Well, I'm getting a lot of inspiration for my future recipe, so thank you so much. And I want to ask, what makes Korean chili paste, soy sauce, and also soybean paste unique?
2: I think the unique part is the fermentation. So that brings us two great things. One is that the salt and fermentation process bring like a long shelf life, and the taste keeps changing the longer you store it, but it's still good, even though sometimes it may not be to your liking anymore. But the other thing is the health benefits. So if you eat a good amount of fermented dishes, it can give you like great benefits to your gut health. And a lot of Korean dishes are based on these pastes. So if you eat it together, for example, with vegetables or kimchi, which is also fermented, it's just like super healthy.
4: Well,
2: not
4: thank you.
2: Hot dogs, though.
4: Oh, go ahead. Thank you so much for making us hungry today. I really appreciate it. What are some Korean dishes featuring jang that foreigners should try?
2: So I actually did a survey on that one time in Germany, and at least for German people, the recommendation almost everyone gave me was kimchi jjigae. So kimchi stew, it has like a spicy and sour taste, and it's great for like rainy days or like winter to really like warm you from the inside. And it also uses the Korean chili paste, gochujang, and it's something you can make at home too, and you can make a lot, so you can eat it every day. But I know not everyone likes spicy or like salty dishes, and kimchi jjigae still has like a strong taste. So if you prefer something more mild, then I would say doenjang jjigae, which is baked with soybean paste. It's also a stew, it's great, and it's healthy, and it's also good for cold days, which are coming now or are already here if you are in Europe.
0: All right, I love how you gave such a wide range of recommendations. As usual, thank you so much for coming on and sharing insights with us today, Alyssa.
2: Thank you for having me.
4: Thank you.
0: So we just spoke with someone with a deep appreciation for Korean cuisine and its traditional fermented sauces, about the role of jang in Korean cooking, what makes each type unique, and which dishes could introduce these flavors to global audiences. And that growing global interest is also creating opportunities to experience Korea's Jeong culture firsthand. So there's a very exciting festival coming up. Can you tell us about this, Fabio?
3: Well, this festival is the Suncheong Jangryu Festival, and it's taking place in the Suncheong County, which is located in North Jeolla Province. And it's going to take place from October 15th to the 18th. And as many might have guessed, the term Jangryu in Korean refers to the traditional Korean fermented sauces, the concept of Jang that we have been talking about. And then Suncheong, the city itself, is widely known as one of the country's most iconic homes of gochujang. Mm. So for anyone who has been introduced to Korean popular dishes like bibimbap or tteokbokki, as we have been talking about these dishes during the interview, gochujang is probably one of the first flavors that one notices. And it's also one of those things that one really remembers when it comes to Korean cuisine. It becomes almost nostalgic at times. And the local government has also been making efforts to turn Suncheong into a folk village. Well, they already have a gochujang folk village,
0: but
3: they want to make it a major destination for visitors who might be interested in learning more about Korea's fermentation culture. And coming back to the festival, visitors will be able to explore that tradition through hands-on experiences. There's also going to be lots of performances, exhibitions, food stalls, competitions, a little bit of absolutely everything.
4: Mm-hmm.
3: So
4: sounds
3: if you're
4: amazing.
3: Interested, yes, if you're interested in Korean food culture or just happen to have some free time between October 15th and 18th, I think it's definitely worth checking out.
0: Right, for sure. So that festival sounds like a great opportunity to experience not just the flavors of Jeong, but also the traditions and culture behind it. And one of the most meaningful traditions connected to Jeong is the process of making it at home, which has been in many families passed down through generations. So why is making fermented sauce together, why has that become such an important part of family tradition here in Korea?
4: Well, I think food in general is such a key part of Korean culture, right? It's to the point where the question, how are you, is have you eaten in Korean?
3: Right.
4: And I think that's just because food brings people together. It's a tradition that's been passed down through generations. And Fabio mentioned how UNESCO actually recognized making Jeong in 2024, and they highlighted that this practice, it reflects a family's identity and also a way of strengthening familial bonds. So like I mentioned earlier, different households have different recipes, different ways of doing things. Some of them preserve their Jeong for decades and then pass it down like a family heirloom. It's really just an incredible thing. Mm-hmm. I personally have gone to a Kimjang, which is where you make kimchi, and it was for charity. And it was beautiful, just looking around and seeing everyone smiling and feeding each other kimchi. It really made me just feel very warm and homey. And even though making kimchi and making jang are two different processes, it all comes from the same core familiarity, nostalgia, that family-oriented feeling. And I think, you know, we're right in the thick of the holidays, right? We just had Chuseok here in Korea. So I think today is really a perfect day to talk about this practice of making jang, because it's at the root of Korean culture.
0: Right. So I love how something as everyday as making a traditional sauce can bring generations together and help preserve a family's cultural identity. Of course, one of the best ways to appreciate jang is to taste how it transforms a dish from comforting Korean classics like our Zoom guest mentioned kimchi stew to more modern fusion creations. So Fabio, what jang-based dish would you recommend people try at least once?
3: There's a few of them. Okay, so I think amongst most of the obvious choices, we have a lot of spicy dishes.
0: Mm-hmm.
3: But I do know that a lot of foreigners maybe have a little bit of a struggle when it comes to having spicy food. So I think that inside the realm of what jang really is, we also have ganjang, which is, you know, especially soy sauce. But the Korean soy sauce also delivers a lot of great dishes here in the country. Like, for example, one of my absolute favorites is jjimdak.
0: Yes. Ooh, that's a good one.
4: It's so savory.
3: Exactly. When you ask Korean people about their favorite dishes, jjimdak comes to mind a lot of the times, yes. And jjimdak is this type of like chicken braised in soy sauce. It has lots of ingredients such as rice cakes, glass noodles.
4: My mouth is
0: watering. I'm getting so hungry.
3: The other day I was, you know, I met a friend and we were wondering what to order online. And then we were thinking about rice cakes, maybe something like tteokbokki, or maybe glass noodles, something like japchae.
4: Right.
3: And then you realize that jjimdak has
0: everything. All of that.
3: All at the same time.
0: And it also has protein with chicken.
3: Exactly, it's also protein. But then these days I'm also upset. Obsessed with the idea of tteokbokki bulgogi.
0: I love that. It's one of my favorites too.
3: When I think about 불고기, I usually think about 뚝배기 불고기. Mm-hmm. But I didn't really know the term itself until a few days ago. Mm-hmm. And that's when I became absolutely obsessed. Because sometimes you just get 불고기 and it's the barbecue style.
4: Right. Mm.
3: Or the bibimbap style. But when you have it, the 뚝배기 way, you usually have this hot pot.
4: Yes.
3: That is very, right. very, very, very, mm. very hot. And it has a lot of ingredients, quite similar to chimjak in some mm. ways. And it's just a little bit sweet. Mm. So I really like it. And then another option is just 간장게장.
0: Ooh, that's
3: so
0: a good
3: one. Marinated crab, but the crab is raw too. Mm-hmm. So something a little bit more exotic for those who might not be that well-versed in the realm of Korean cuisine.
0: Mm-hmm. Mm-hmm. I think Fawa did a great job covering wow. such great dishes are made with fermented sauces. So what are your recommendations?
4: Yeah, absolutely amazing recommendations there. You know, our viewers poll earlier, I was kind of sad to see my favorite was at the very bottom.
3: Oh.
4: I love doenjang. Mm-hmm. Doenjang jjigae is my favorite Korean dish. When I go to a restaurant, if it's on the menu, I will order it no matter what. But I also do get why it can be a little bit of a polarizing flavor, mm. I guess. And a lot of Koreans look at me like, are you sure? Can you eat that? Because we didn't grow up eating fermented food.
3: Right.
0: And
3: right.
4: this is based on, you know, fermented soybean paste. And so a lot of people wonder, you know, is the smell okay? Is it too strong? For me, that smell is so earthy and homey, and I just love it. The stew itself, it has lots of ingredients, really healthy stuff. You've got tofu, zucchini, mushrooms. Mm-hmm. Sometimes they'll have thinly sliced meat in there as well. So some people will compare it to, you know, miso soup, Japanese miso mm. soup, but I think it's quite different
3: right.
4: in flavor profile. Miso soup is kind of lighter. It's more of like a palate cleanser, but doenjang jjigae, you can have it as an entire meal. It's very
3: exactly.
4: hearty, comforting. So that would be my number one dish that I would recommend.
0: Have you tried jeonggukjang? It's like a stronger
4: yes.
0: version of doenjang.
4: That's also great. I want to eat it after this show.
3: And the best part about all of this is that when it comes to jeonggukjang, we're talking about fermentation.
4: Mm-hmm.
3: And fermentation
4: right.
3: is one of the key ingredients when it comes to having good gut health.
0: Ooh,
4: yes.
3: Even
0: that's so
3: for a
0: true.
3: Lot of friends back in Spain, one of the biggest concerns is finding dishes that are, let's say, westernized, mm-hmm. but that can also help you with that process.
4: Mm.
3: Here in Korea, we have it easy. We have kimchi, we have doenjang jjigae. However, outside of Korea, you know, probiotics are some of the only options. Things like, let's say, for example, yogurt,
4: right.
3: or sometimes even kombucha. But when new sauces like gochujang are appearing in the market, it makes a lot of sense why people are becoming mm-hmm. obsessed.
0: Mm-hmm. And I think people, a lot of foreign media outlets also report on how Korean people tend to live longer. And I think mm-hmm. one of the reasons this always comes up is that our diet and the food that we Korean people
4: right.
0: eat.
4: Right.
0: And I think
4: mm-hmm.
0: fermented sauces are part of that as
3: exactly.
0: well.
3: Exactly.
0: So Korean town may have centuries of tradition behind it, but its flavor are finding new fans around the world. From traditional Korean dishes to creative fusion recipes, these fermented sauces are proving just how versatile they can be. And as more people discover the taste of jjang, a small part of Korean's food heritage is finding its way onto tables around the globe. And that brings us to the end of today's episode of News Generation. But News Gen will be back tomorrow at 10:30 a.m. Korea time with more stories and discussions. Big thanks to Fabio.
3: Thank you for having me.
0: And also Brooke.
4: Thank you. It was so fun.
0: And to our viewers, thank you so much for watching. And hopefully we've given you a little food for thought and a reason to add some jjang to your next meal. We are
5: News Generation.

I'm your DJ Chihi, and this is Culture Crunch. Monday mornings usually start with a sigh, and by Tuesdays, we're already thinking, when's the weekend coming? But Culture Crunch has a corner waiting for you to give your Tuesday a little dopamine boost, just like the weekend. Let's kick things off with our first song. Here is Right Time and Right Place by Stella Jung.

0: A deep dive match where we unpack Korean culture, the familiar yet hard to explain stories. This is Unspoken Korea. And today, as always, we're joined by Void's Kevin. Hi, Kevin.
1: Hello, Chihee.
0: How was your week?
1: It was busy.
0: Yeah?
1: We're busy. Yeah.
0: With all the promotions after coming back, dyeing your hair again.
1: Yeah, we... So actually, for those who don't know, our comeback got delayed until next week. But we are busy preparing for
0: promotions,
1: that.
0: Yeah.
1: So, very busy.
0: Uh-huh.
1: And... I think the weather, like, I don't know. I feel like it's kind of up and down.
0: It is.
1: Yeah.
0: We're seeing some rain today.
1: Yeah, it's been raining today. So, yeah. So everyone stay warm. Mm. Stay cozy.
0: Yes.
1: Yeah, I just want to get back into bed and just listen to the raindrops. I'm just very happy here as well with Chi, of course.
0: Uh-huh.
1: Yeah, but we were talking about that earlier, how, like, yeah, I just, like, want to, like, go to some, like, quiet villa and just... sleep, listen to the rain.
0: That could be really therapeutic. You know?
1: Yes, yeah. Exactly. Yeah.
0: Maybe some of our crunchers are already doing that.
1: Oh, I'm so jealous.
0: Yeah, in the other side of the world, perhaps. All right, well, I have a question, Kevin. When you first came to Korea,
1: yes.
0: which is not that long ago,
1: mm-hmm.
0: where was the first place you visited? Can you remember?
1: Oh my gosh.
0: Mm.
1: My memory is a little fuzzy.
0: Okay.
1: But I honestly haven't explored too much of Korea.
0: Uh-huh.
1: But I have been to Busan a few times.
0: Oh, okay.
1: Yeah, and so that's like the place I'm most familiar with, believe it or not. Yeah.
0: Where in Busan?
1: So, like towards like...
0: Haeundae?
1: A little, no. Like, what's the beach called? Like, before Haeundae? Songjeong?
0: Songjeong. Yeah. Oh, okay.
1: Like, kind of like near the Lotte World there.
0: Yeah.
1: Like the...
0: Gijang.
1: Yeah, Gijang.
0: Yeah.
1: Like Oshiri.
0: Yes.
1: Like, that place, I'm like, oh.
0: Oh, that's a photo of you right there. Is that Busan?
1: That's not Busan, though. That's Yeosu.
0: Oh, that's Yeosu.
1: Yeah. So I went to Yeosu during like our like busking period.
0: Ah.
1: Yeah, and it was very like... that's me now.
0: That's you. Yes,
1: yeah,
0: we know.
1: It was really nice. I really wish I could have stayed. Oh, yeah, that's...
0: That's also Yeosu?
1: Non-blonde Kevin. Yeah, that's also Yeosu.
0: We went busking
1: there. But, yeah, so the vibes are really nice.
0: Yeah.
1: And I wish I could have stayed there longer. But, yeah.
0: Okay.
1: I want to go back there.
0: Mm.
1: But, yeah, so Yeosu, Busan, like, I've, like, been to, like, those, like, more south.
0: Yeah.
1: And really enjoyed the beaches and the weather and the vibes. I haven't, like, I feel like I've been to, like, a lot of, like, the historic or, like, kind of, like, touristy attractions in Seoul. Yeah. What would that even be, though? Maybe, like, Gwanghwamun?
0: Yeah, Gwanghwamun. Like, all the palaces.
1: Yeah.
0: Like, Gyeongbokgung Palace.
1: Yeah, and, like, I don't know, like, the hot spots around Seoul. I guess I've been to, like, I've been around a little bit, but... Not too much, honestly. I've been pretty busy since coming here.
0: Yeah. I mean, you had a purpose and reason why you came here.
1: You know? That's true.
0: Not like really to travel and stuff, but you did get to travel through like busking and...
1: Right. And I've learned about myself that I really like quieter places more than the city.
0: Oh, okay.
1: Yeah. I guess I'm not as like urban as I thought.
0: Okay. All right. So not so much like the busy central areas, but like the quieter, I guess, rural.
1: Yeah.
0: Not so much rural, but I guess like Yeosu, Busan, these places, regions.
1: Oh, yeah. Okay. Also, I went to Paju a few times like, because they have like the filming.
0: Oh, the filming.
1: Site, like like when I was doing like Steel Art Club. Yeah.
0: Ah, yes.
1: And I remember really liking Paju. It's beautiful there.
0: That's a nice city too.
1: Yeah, it's like very quiet and like lots of trees. And I went during like the summer. And it was so nice.
0: Summer. It's known as like the city of publication, like books and stuff.
1: Oh, really?
0: As well. Yeah.
1: I didn't know that.
0: They have a lot of like publishers, like, from what I know. But Paju, okay. So it seems like what you remember the most about these experiences is it's like the overall vibe, I guess, right?
1: Yeah, for sure. Yeah. And like, Korea's like not like a huge country, right? You know, and like, so I feel like if I had more time, I feel like I could like go around and see like a lot of things.
0: Yeah.
1: Obviously, there's a lot to see still, but Yeah, slowly but surely, I want to, like, so many different, like, little parts and very, like, different little quirks everywhere. And, yeah, very charming. Yeah. So I want to see everything there is eventually.
0: Okay, okay. Nice, nice. I mean, you still have time, you know, to go when you, I guess, have free time in between your promotions. But I asked you where you've been to because today's topic is K-tourism. Yeah, so we're doing things a little differently today.
1: Okay.
0: Here on Unspoken Korea. We'll help a cruncher solve a travel dilemma while creating our own Korean weekend itineraries. So we're going to recommend some things you could do in Korea on a weekend. Yeah.
1: So we're
0: going to
1: be tour guides today in a sense.
0: Yes, we're going to be tour guides. Yeah.
1: Oh, I may not be the most qualified, but I'll do my best.
0: Yes, I'll do my best as well. But first, let's hear our cruncher's story then.
1: Hi, I'm Noah from Belgium, and I've been living in Korea for 6 years. Recently, my best friend from back home told me they're coming to Korea for the first time. I was so excited that I immediately started looking at places to visit. But here's the problem. We only have 2 days together, Saturday and Sunday. So I asked my friend what they wanted to do in Korea.
0: I want to experience what Koreans actually do for fun on weekends.
1: At first I thought, easy. I've lived here for 6 years. But once I started planning, there were just too many choices. Should we eat ramen by the Hangang River? Go out for samgyeopsal? Sing at a norebang? Experience a Korean jjimjibang? I also want to show my friend the trendiest spots in Seoul, but I'd love to take them to my favorite local neighborhoods too. I want to give my friend some unforgettable memories in Korea, but we can't possibly do everything in 2 days. Crunchers, what kind of weekend trip would you recommend? Only 2 days.
0: Yeah, 2 days is pretty short. Yeah,
1: you're gonna sleep and wake up and have to go back.
0: True. I hope it's like a full 2 day though, like the full weekend. But I guess Noah really does want to make this trip special for his friend. But I guess there are just too many options.
1: Yeah.
0: And we do have to, I guess, narrow that down and decide what would be the best.
1: That's why we're here.
0: Yeah. Well, Kevin, if a friend from the U.S. came to visit Korea, where would you take them first? I mean, in your case.
1: Oh, gosh. That's so hard.
0: It is hard.
1: I mean, like I said, I'm not the most qualified. I'm like still, I mean, I feel like a lot of the foreigner has like, it's like slowly going, I don't know. I don't even know if I can say that, but
0: it's fine. Like no qualifications. Put that aside.
1: Okay.
0: Like,
1: okay. Yeah. No PhD.
0: No.
1: Korean tourology. But I'd say, I mean, I'm like more familiar with Busan than Seoul.
0: Okay.
1: Which is like kind of weird to say, but so I would honestly enjoy like going to Busan for a weekend, showing them around, you know. Go to Hyundai, go to Gwangangli, maybe take a ferry under the bridge, you know. There's some restaurants I like there.
0: Okay.
1: It's like, it's nice to walk along the beach, obviously. And also I just really like Gijang. Like, that's where I usually stay. So
0: I mean, Busan,
1: I feel like Busan has all like the stuff Seoul has. It's just like more, a little more chill, and like the vibes are better because there's like beaches nearby. No offense, Seoul, but
0: No, I get you. I love Busan as well. I was there over the weekend too, actually.
1: Oh, what?
0: To visit my uncle.
1: Okay.
0: I was in Hyundai. I just remembered.
1: Yeah, you didn't tell me.
0: Yeah, I was like, we usually update each other on like how our weekend was, but I forgot to tell you. Yeah,
1: okay.
0: But I was in Busan. So glad that you mentioned it because it's one of my favorite cities too. So I guess you would take your friend immediately to Busan once they're in Korea.
1: Yeah. I don't know if that's objectively the best answer because like, if you're in Korea for the first time, you probably like want to see like Seoul and like, you know, probably like do what a tourist does, you know? So, yeah, I think I'm going to have to think about it while I make the itinerary.
0: Okay, sure. But, I mean, it could give them another reason to visit again. But anyhow.
1: Yeah. Well, what about you? Do you have a go-to, like, before we get into it? Just,
0: so
1: like,
0: I
1: sneak
0: think,
1: peek. Yeah.
0: I think it's something that I should start thinking about because my friend actually is coming to visit me next month from Hawaii.
1: Wow.
0: So I do have to think about what I'm going to do with my friend and her husband. But I think I would take them to a really nice restaurant first.
1: Mm.
0: Yeah, because like, I feel like they'd be exhausted, hungry.
1: Mm-hmm.
0: And I know that they're foodies, so perhaps a restaurant first. But yeah, that also has a lot of options. So I'll think about it too while we talk about it during today's discussion.
1: Okay, great, yeah.
0: All right, so like we said today, Kevin and I will each create our own Korean weekend itinerary for Noah and his friend. We'll make three choices, and at the end, our crunchers, you have to vote which choice you like the best or which itinerary you like the best, all right? And here's our first topic then. So which side of Seoul would you show your friend is the first topic. And option A would be the trendy side of Seoul, like Seongsu and Hongdae, exploring all those pop-up stores, famous cafes, and I guess Seoul's hottest neighborhoods these days. And option B, we're going a little more local, the local side of Seoul. Favorite restaurants, hidden streets, taking your friend to your favorite local spots and showing them like what everyday life in Korea is really like, what you would do, you know, if you're living in Korea.
1: Mm-hmm.
0: All right, well, Crunchers, which would you prefer, A or B? Do send us your choices or your thoughts in our comments. And Kevin, if your friends came to Korea, which tour would you take them on out of these two options?
1: Okay, so I have my answer immediately.
0: Okay.
1: And there's a couple reasons.
0: Oh.
1: My answer is going to be A.
0: Oh, okay.
1: Trendy Seoul. The main reason being, like I said, I'm not qualified enough. I don't know enough about locals.
0: Okay.
1: Because I'm not a local.
0: Yeah.
1: So I don't know what that even looked like. If I, I'm still getting to know this city.
0: Yep.
1: And like, I'm sure there's a lot of hidden local gems that are just waiting to be discovered by me. I'm not there yet. So yeah, but I do have some experience like going to the hot spots or whatever.
0: Yeah.
1: You know,
0: okay.
1: I go for sometimes like either for schedule or just like, you know, just to like eat. So, you know, I'm familiar somewhat with like Seongsu, Hongdae, you know, so, or Shinsa or whatever. So I feel like I could do a better job giving like, making the itinerary with these spots in mind.
0: Oh, okay.
1: And also, the other reason being, just as valid, if not more valid, I think, is if it's your first time in Korea, I feel like it's very valid and it makes sense to go to like the hot spots or like do the touristy things, you know? Yeah.
0: Okay, because you only have 2 days.
1: Yeah, you only have 2 days and it's your first time.
0: Okay.
1: Yeah. Mm. And what do you think, Chi?
0: It's hard, but for me, I would choose B because I would want to make it a little more special for my friend by taking them to hidden spots and places that don't come up on social media and stuff, you know, like Seongsu and all these hotspots that you mentioned. They're often like places you can see through social media or media outlets, whatnot. I mean, your friend might want to go there too, check them out for themselves, but they might prefer like a quieter, more local places like restaurants and markets, you know.
1: Do you have a lot of those like that you know?
0: I don't have a lot, but I guess I do have a little more than you since I lived here a little longer.
1: You are local.
0: And I am a local. Yeah, I've lived here for a while. So I would choose B for sure.
1: That makes sense. Yeah.
0: Yeah, I would choose B.
1: Yeah.
0: But yeah, and also like they only have 2 days, right? But usually these hotspots, you have to line up for all these cafes. Yeah, you wouldn't be able to reserve all of them. And if you're lining up for all these cafes and like if you're surrounded by like crowds all the time, that could be a little tiring too. And a bit of a waste of time for your friend is what I think.
1: That's not good.
0: Yeah.
1: But let me change your mind real quick.
0: Okay.
1: Because this is how I think about it.
0: Mm.
1: Imagine, let's say we're traveling and we're going to Italy.
0: Okay.
1: For the first time.
0: Yeah.
1: And like you said, you know, we all know what's in Italy. Like we all know the big hot spots, the big names, the big touristy destinations. If you go to Rome, when in Rome, what do you have to see? The Colosseum. And what else? Like Trevi Fountain, right?
0: Yeah.
1: Yeah. Or like where do you go? You see like the Leaning Tower of Piazza or whatever. So we all know these. We've seen the pictures. But like if you go to Italy for the first time and you have like 2 days, you're not going to not go see those things, right? You know, double not.
0: Okay.
1: Yeah. So.
0: Okay.
1: You know what I'm saying? Yeah. Like, you gotta get the tourist things out of the way. You know, you gotta do it at least once. Just check it off the bucket list or whatever. Mm-hmm. And then next time you go to Italy, then you can see the local spots and whatever. Like, delve a little deeper into the culture and like live more like a local.
0: Uh-huh.
1: But if it's your first time, yes, it's gonna be crowded. There's gonna be lines, just like it would be like in Songzhou or whatever. But you gotta do it once. You know, I'm not gonna go to Italy for the first time and be like, oh yeah, I went there, but I didn't see the Colosseum. Like, I feel like that'd be like kind of sad. So
0: yeah, I mean, like now that you mentioned Rome. It's quite convincing.
1: Yeah, tell me you're not convinced. Yeah.
0: Okay, so Rome, you definitely have to check out the Colosseum.
1: Yeah.
0: And I would want to go to the Trevi Fountain and throw a coin.
1: Yeah, you gotta throw the coin and then you gotta go to that overhyped gelato spot on the corner where there's like a long line.
0: I get you.
1: Oh,
0: I
1: is
0: get
1: this worth
0: you.
1: The hype? And you wait like 40 minutes in line and then you get here, you're like, oh, this is so mid, but like, you know, at least like now you know. So
0: okay, yeah, I get it. Like all these iconic spots you have to check out because you only have 2 days and you want to say, oh, I've been there, you know, all the iconic spots of Seoul. But then I guess you should have to go to all the traditional places too, like the Gyeongbokgung Palace, Gwanghwamun, not just the hot spots like Seongsu-dong.
1: Yeah, like
0: Hongdae, right?
1: All like the touristy things. I feel like you got to do it once. Just to say you, like, I mean, also, like, they're trendy for a reason if you think about it, you know? Like, they are, like, you know, these destinations do have, like, historical significance or, like, they're, like, hot for a reason.
0: Uh-huh.
1: It's not like they're just like that. Like, actually, some things are, like, I don't understand it. Like, what's, like, trending right now? It's, like, the mochi with, like, the...
0: fruits.
1: Yeah. What's that called?
0: I don't know. Don't ask me.
1: Yeah, I feel like there's certain
0: things.
1: Yeah, that's like a new trend every week in Korea. Like at first, what was it like earlier? Like 두바이 쫀득쿠키 and like
0: pototok
1: and like I think the 두바이 쫀득쿠키 was good.
0: Yeah,
1: but
0: that was
1: pototok 솔직히 like I didn't like it that much.
0: Me neither.
1: And I don't really think the mochi thing is that like amazing either.
0: Oh.
1: So yes, there are hits and misses, but I feel like things that have stood the test of time, like these palaces and like, you know, these like big like spot neighborhoods, is worth checking out.
0: Yeah, okay, all right. But at the same time, I also think spending time with your friend is also important. It's not just about checking out all these places, you know? So
1: you know, you like go to these neighborhoods, go to Songsu Hongdae, just walk around together, just enjoy the vibes, see what's going on, do some people watching. And like, if you're waiting in line, you know, you can just talk in line.
0: Talk there, okay.
1: Yeah.
0: Like, all right, okay.
1: Yeah, go on Naver and like, oh, where should we go next?
0: Okay. Yeah, that could actually work. And the friend might prefer that too. But I guess trendy Seoul or local Seoul, it really depends on your preference. But I wonder which our crunchers would choose. Let's check out some comments, shall we? All right, so Brianna Wiseman is saying, I would want to see the local places. See? Yeah, like the hidden local places, the hidden gems that tourists would never know unless they have a local tour guide, like myself.
1: Yeah, sorry, I can't help you there. Okay, and Preppy Stay says, you have to go to Gangnam to see everything.
0: Oh.
1: Okay, honestly, like, even though, contrary to like what I just said, I really don't like Gangnam that much. It's so busy and crowded and noisy. But there's a lot to see, I guess. And
0: yeah, I mean, if you want to check out that street
1: where
0: I guess Gangnam style hype all began. With Sai and everything. Okay, well, and Emily, Kevin's twin, is saying, I think it also depends on the friend. If it was me, I would prefer local over trendy. Oh, most of my friends are the same way. Ooh, okay. So relating towards the local part of Seoul. Oh, interesting, interesting. Well, Kevin, after hearing our cruncher's opinions, are you still sticking with your original choice?
1: I think... Like I said, when in Rome, when in Seoul.
0: Yeah.
1: What's the equivalent of the Colosseum? Definitely not Seongsu.
0: Not Seongsu. It would be more of the traditional sites, like Gyeongbokgung Palace. Yeah, yeah.
1: No, I feel like just go to the trendy spot. You don't have to stay there that long. Just enjoy the vibe, get a drink or something from a cafe. You don't have to go to the cafe with like a 4-hour line. You can just go to the one that's like next door. That's not everything. I'm sure it's like good enough, you know? So like,
0: okay. At least you feel the vibe of the area.
1: Yeah,
0: I guess.
1: And you know, if the vibe is bad, you know, just you don't need to stay there.
0: Yeah, but at least give it a try. Yeah, is what
1: now
0: you're
1: you
0: saying,
1: know.
0: Right?
1: You know, you gotta. You can't hate it till you wait. What's the don't. Don't hate it till you try it. I don't think that's the saying, but...
0: Let's make it a saying now. Okay, Kevin's saying.
1: But yeah, my English has deteriorated since coming to Korea.
0: Oh. You know, like, no, your English is perfect. Yeah,
1: you're the only one keeping my English alive, Chihi. Oh. Thank you for conversing with me in English.
0: Hey, same for me. You're the only one keeping it alive. All right. Well, our first stop, I guess, is decided. We're not changing our choices. Kevin is sticking to trendy Seoul, and I'm sticking to local Seoul.
1: All right.
0: Well, let's listen to a song before we move on to the next choice on our itinerary. Here is 서울의 잠 못 이루는 밤 Sleepless in Seoul by 10cm featuring 이수현.

0: We're back planning the perfect Korean weekend with Kevin. Now, we've decided where to spend Saturday, I guess, afternoon, either the trendy part of Seoul or local Seoul. Now, we have to think about what we're going to eat with our friend, right? So
1: this is probably the most important thing.
0: Exactly. I'm so excited to reveal topic two. Now, topic two is the one Korean meal you cannot miss. Option A, it's K-picnic. So cook your own ramyeon, boil some fried chicken and beer. We say 치맥 and take in the riverside atmosphere.
1: Oh, I'm in love already.
0: The whole atmosphere and the vibes. Oh. Option B, K-barbecue. Grill sizzling pork belly or samgyeopsal, we call it. Make your own lettuce wraps and enjoy somaek. It's a mix of soju and maekju. We're not, of course, encouraging you to drink, but it's
1: Of course not.
0: But it's a great combination that Korean locals enjoy here. Samgyeopsal with somaek. Wow. This is hard. This is hard, Kevin. Which would you recommend to your American friends? Is it Hangang River Ramyeon or some good samgyeopsal?
1: I mean, honestly, the real answer is you have 2 days, so you do both.
0: Yeah, you should do both.
1: Yeah, but or you do one and then you do the other one for dessert.
0: Oh,
1: okay. But if you have the appetite.
0: Okay.
1: But if I have to pick one.
0: Yes, you have to pick one, let's say.
1: Oh my goodness, this is so hard. But I have my answer.
0: Oh, okay.
1: I knew from the moment that you read it.
0: Really?
1: It's A.
0: Oh, okay.
1: K-picnic. And like this, I also have a couple of reasons for this as well.
0: Okay, let's hear it.
1: It's because, number one, I haven't meaning to do this. Since coming to Korea, I really want to like eat at Hangang, like have my K-picnic there.
0: Yeah.
1: And I heard like Hangang ramyeon, like the ramen you get like by like the river.
0: Yeah.
1: Like technically it's like the same, but apparently it just hits different.
0: It does.
1: Yeah. So it's like the, what do you call it in Korean? Like kind of like the 분위기.
0: Yes, 취하다.
1: Yeah, 취하는 거. Yeah. Like you get like really immersed in the vibes and it enhances, it's like adds like MSG to your ramen, ramyeon. But, and also like 치맥, like, I don't know about the mech part, but I love chicken.
0: And like, 치콜?
1: Yeah, 치콜. Yeah. Chicken and cola. Yeah. I don't really, like, I mean, I don't think 치맥's bad. It's just that I don't think like, I don't know, I guess I just like sweet, like soda. I like soda. But, zero soda, but yeah,
0: specific, yeah,
1: yeah. I just like imagine, just like, I mean, you go to the like a, one of the Hangang Kongwons, like the one of the Han River parks, it's like the sun is setting, there's a nice cool breeze,
0: perfect timing,
1: yeah. Wow. I'm like, oh my gosh, I'm like,
0: you're already
1: butterflies.
0: There,
1: yeah, I'm already there, I'm not here right now. Kevin is
0: come back, Kevin come back,
1: he can't, but yeah, I just feel like the vibes are going to be immaculate.
0: And yeah.
1: Yeah, I love Korean barbecue. I love samgyeopsal. But also, I have this thing. It's like kind of like, maybe it's a little weird, but I don't intentionally choose to go to like Korean barbecue restaurants, even though I love the food.
0: Yeah.
1: It's like top tier for me, but I don't go because I don't like how my clothes like get the smell afterwards, and you have to like, you know, you have to

0: meal that you cannot miss. And if I had to choose one meal, it's good, and I always crave it, you know? But if your friend's here for just 2 days, then instead of making them try ramyeon, I feel like they have to have, like, proper protein, like meat, some...
1: That's the fried chicken.
0: Fried chicken, I guess that you could have for dessert. But, like,
1: well,
0: the,
1: that's the
0: for
1: main
0: meal...
1: No, that means the appetizer and the dessert, because you can't only just have one ramyeon. You always have to have two.
0: Oh, that is true, too.
1: Yeah, you have one for appetizer, then you have your main meal of chimek or chikor, and then I would also add in ice cream, because I like ice cream. And then, like, you go to the pyeonijeom, and they get, like, one of the ice cream bars.
0: Oh, my gosh.
1: And then, for dessert, you get another ramyeon.
0: Get another ramyeon?
1: Ta-da!
0: Oh my gosh. Like, would you have enough belly for that?
1: I think Kevin definitely does.
0: You do?
1: Yeah.
0: Okay. Oh my gosh. Can we just add all of this inside our itinerary? But we do have to choose
1: one. But think about it. It's about the memories too, you know?
0: It is.
1: I guarantee you, you said that your friend's coming from Hawaii.
0: Yes.
1: Yes, I agree.
0: Uh-huh.
1: That, like, yes, going to, like, a nice, like, pork belly restaurant, very traditional Korean setting, right? This is like, we're talking, this is a Korean soul food right here. But we're just talking about the vibes and, like, the memory. I can guarantee that I can take you to Han River during sunset when the weather is nice and there's, like, a
0: cool gentle breeze.
1: And you're looking at, like, the sparkle. You know, I don't know what the English word is, but it's yunzer.
0: Yeah.
1: Yunzer.
0: They don't have it in English.
1: It's like the glittery, like, sparkles,
0: the shine
1: on the water when the sun is, like, reflecting off of it. You're staring at that, and then you got the bridge in the distance. You got the perfect pink and orange sky, if it's not raining, of course.
0: Oh my gosh.
1: And then you're just sitting on the grass with a nice little blanket. You got your food all ready to go. You're slurping on some ramen. Ramyeon. I guarantee you that overall, that is going to be like a peak memory. Absolute cinema. Yeah.
0: I definitely agree with you. And I guess, want to take my friend there too. But if you have, like, a K-barbecue restaurant that only you know, it's not like a touristy spot, okay? And the moment you have, like, a piece of that barbecue, that samgyeopsal, a whole new scene will appear in front of your eyes. Yeah, a whole new world. You don't need that Hangang River.
1: No, you need it.
0: With
1: also,
0: just one...
1: the first bite, you always burn your tongue. So.
0: Oh, well, don't burn your tongue.
1: I always burn my tongue because I can't wait for it to cool because I'm so hungry.
0: Oh my gosh, this is so hard. But,
1: and then, like, your mouth hurts
0: both
1: the next day because...
0: It's because of the burn and the rips and everything.
1: Yeah.
0: Oh my gosh.
1: No, trust me, Crunchers. You can trust Kevin on this.
0: Yeah, I mean, okay. I don't know if they'll be convinced or not, but, like, well, pork belly, it's something that we really enjoy here in Korea, although there are some cultures in the world that don't eat pork. It is something that we do enjoy a lot, but if you don't eat pork, I guess you would go for fried chicken, but it's something that I would definitely want to recommend. But you know what? I'm curious what our crunchers are thinking.
1: You know what? This reminds me.
0: What?
1: The food is important, yes.
0: Yeah.
1: But if it's a picnic, you can just bring whatever you want. And
0: that
1: also,
0: is true.
1: In,
0: like,
1: Korea, you can, like, the delivery system is insane. It's so fast. They deliver everywhere. And I should be a spokesperson or something. But, like, just call whatever you want.
0: But barbecue, you have to have it on the grill, like, in
1: an
0: actual
1: restaurant.
0: Yeah, and
1: you have to cook it yourself. Like,
0: no, you can go to a place where they cook it for you.
1: And it's expensive.
0: You can find local non-expensive places.
1: And then the oil, like, pops and hits you in the eye, and then now you have to, like...
0: Why would it hit your eye? That's, like,
1: one in a millionth
0: chance. Okay, well, anyway.
1: It hits your face or your arms, and you have, like, burn marks.
0: Oh, my gosh. You know what? Jenga92 is saying K-barbecue. with like six exclamation marks. Yay, Jenga,
1: okay,
0: right?
1: Jenga, well, it's because you haven't experienced the vibes yet.
0: Maybe I can, yes.
1: I can, you have to trust me. I can convince you.
0: Oh my gosh. Thank you, Jenga. But I'm sure some others have chosen A. Oh, you want to read the next one?
1: Dear Miaria says, as long

0: long as no bugs join in on my picnic, I'm cool.
1: Oh, okay. So you're going for option A. Preppy Stay is saying, I'm saying no to A because I always end up cooking if it's a picnic.
0: Wait, what? That's not a picnic then. What is that? Oh, cooking for the, like prepping the food, I guess.
1: Okay.
0: I guess that's why they're called Preppy Stay.
1: I get it. I'm sorry.
0: No, you can just order delivery. Like I said, yeah. In Korea, you got to order delivery. It's super fast and convenient. They bring it literally wherever you are.
1: True.
0: Yeah.
1: Even Hangang. They all order everything.
0: Yeah, yeah.
1: Like, they get it delivered. And the next comment?
0: Kim Yeon says, K-barbecue picnic 가자.
1: Okay. So mix it. Mix it together.
0: I mean, yeah, you can do that if you want.
1: Yeah, I guess. Oh my God, that was a hard one. But I won't change my mind.
0: What?
1: I'm going to stick to B still.
0: Nah, that's crazy. No, the vibes. You have 2 days. You want to make a beautiful peak memory with your friend.
1: Okay.
0: You have to go to Han River. Honestly, right. I can say when in Seoul, Han River might be the equivalent of Rome's Colosseum.
1: Okay.
0: Not really. Definitely not. But like, in terms of just like overall significance and like the vibes, I think it's divine and
1: it's definitely pristine. Iconic, I guess. But depends on, I guess, your friend's preference again. But we will stick to A, Kevin, Hangang River Ramyeon, and some chicken, fried chicken. And I would go with local K-barbecue restaurant, all right? Okay, all so right. Kevin, we only have Sunday left with our friend. Mm-hmm. And it's time for our final course.
0: Oh, I guess curious? The real dessert.
1: Yeah, real dessert, or we'll see what it is. Let me reveal topic 3 then. Okay, so how should we spend our last day in Korea is topic 3. And here are your options. Option A, sing your favorite K-pop songs and end the trip on a high note. So basically, go to a 노래방 or a singing room. Versus option B, relax in a warm Korean sauna, 찜질방, and enjoy a refreshing glass of 식혜, which is the Korean sweet rice punch. Okay. Kevin, what was your first experience at a Korean singing room, like 노래방 like? Do you remember?
0: Oh my gosh. Do I even have a first experience? We used to have like a 노래방 like at our house. I would do that a lot.
1: Really? Like that machine?
0: Yeah.
1: Okay.
0: But it wasn't very good and the mics were like really weird, but I made it work. In Korea, I remember going to like my first like coin karaoke like with like my cousin.
1: Uh-huh.
0: Yeah, and like it was amazing how cheap it was.
1: It is,
0: I would
1: right?
0: go in the States, like I would go with my friends during college and stuff because we all liked 노래방 a lot.
1: Oh.
0: It was so much more expensive. You can't even compare.
1: Overseas, it's expensive.
0: Yeah, so I was I remember first thinking when I went to coin karaoke, like, oh my gosh, like I have to live here. Like I would go every day, and now I actually live here. I don't go every day.
1: Yeah.
0: I would go every day if I could, but I actually went recently.
1: Oh, you
0: so,
1: did?
0: So yeah, a friend visited from America. Oh. One of my college, like one of my big bros, my home.
1: Oh, okay.
0: He's like someone I used to go to 노래방 a lot with.
1: Oh.
0: But he visited, and we went. We sang 30 songs.
1: Are you serious? Like each?
0: No, like all together. 30 songs. Yeah, yeah.
1: And it was really cheap, right?
0: Yeah. So.
1: Okay, so.
0: I think it's pretty obvious on my answer.
1: Yeah, it is. Yeah. I guess you would recommend as your final stop then. Option A.
0: From first course, second course, third course, I guess I'm the A course.
1: Okay, he's the A course. All right. I mean, I love 노래방s or singing rooms too. And I love going to Koi Norebang. It's so cheap. And you can like either pay for the number of songs you sing or the total minutes or hours that you stay there.
0: Isn't by songs better value?
1: Exactly.
0: Probably.
1: That's what I think too.
0: I'm sure like this like, I don't know.
1: But sometimes like you don't want to sing the whole song and you just want to cut it. So in that case.
0: I think it depends. Also, like, I think the shorter the songs, the more value you get out of it.
1: True. But anyhow.
0: No, the longer the songs, you get the more value you get out of doing the
1: first option. The number of songs.
0: Yeah, yeah.
1: But anyhow, I do love singing rooms, but I would say option B for that weekend itinerary because it's your last day. I mean, it's your second and last day. Experience that warm Korean timjibang, you know, relax a little bit. I think it's a great way to wrap up. And it's very local, too. It's what you would do, like, as a Korean living here in the country, too. And I would like to make my friend experience that. Yeah. And you know what? Now, Kevin and I have, in fact, completed our weekend itinerary with all those three choices. And if you remember,
0: A course and B course.
1: Yes, Kevin is A course and mine was B course. And to remind you what they were, Kevin's was A, trendy Seoul, right? So Seongsu and Hongdae first. And then secondly, he would go for the Hangang Ramyeon or fried chicken.
0: And then make a beautiful, amazing peak vibe, absolutely amazing memory with like crazy vibes and
1: crazy
0: weather
1: vibes,
0: and sunset
1: weather.
0: And food and you can literally order what you want. Perfect.
1: Yeah.
0: How could you not pick mine?
1: All that. Mm-hmm. And number three, he would go to singing room for the last experience.
0: Of course.
1: Okay, very trendy and hip and like a lot of energy involved, it feels like.
0: Lots of fun.
1: Lots of fun too.
0: Which you should have during your 2 days in Korea.
1: But that doesn't mean my course, B course, has no fun because number one, what was it? Local Korea, local Seoul. So you would get to visit local places that only local Koreans know. Not so much trendy, but they're hidden gems. And secondly, I would go for K-barbecue, some good samgyeopsal or pork belly. If you don't eat pork, but I guess we could change the menu, but pork belly, as a Korean, I would recommend that. And last but not least, I would choose jjimjilbang to try out that warm Korean sauna and have that sikke and all those nice traditional desserts.
0: Yeah, you're gonna sweat out all the meat sweats. Ew.
1: No, but it's a healthy, very fun, relaxing course, don't you think?
0: Your sweat's going to smell like the meat from the day before.
1: No. Shush. You know what? Crunchers, now it's time for you to decide. Is it my course B, or Kevin's course A? We did remind you what they were. Now, which one would you rather follow? My course, Jihee's course, or Kevin's course? Cast your vote now through our YouTube. And while the votes are coming in, let's have one final debate on our last stop then really quickly.
0: Okay.
1: So you said singing room, right?
0: Yeah, I'm going to convince everyone right here.
1: Okay.
0: Yeah.
1: Bring it on.
0: Number one. Okay, don't get me wrong. I actually really love jjimjibang.
1: Uh-huh.
0: I like it.
1: Okay.
0: I have to be in the mood for it though because yes, it is like, I don't know. Sometimes I feel like I go to relax.
1: Yeah.
0: But I'm more tired.
1: Oh, okay. Because you're conscious of other people and stuff.
0: It's
1: you're not alone.
0: Yeah. It means it's not you're alone. But also it's just you have to go and change into new clothes, locker, and,
1: sweat.
0: Yeah. It's all the heat and everything. It feels nice, I guess. But after some time, you just start feeling like, oh, I'm dying.
1: Oh, okay.
0: Yeah. So, and then I guess it makes sense if you're gonna sleep overnight.
1: Uh-huh.
0: You can just chill. But I don't do well with sleeping in public places like that.
1: Okay.
0: And then but then if you're gonna do all that and then pack up and just to go home again.
1: Uh-huh.
0: I don't know. It just kind of feels like it wasn't worth it.
1: Oh, okay.
0: So it's a very gray area for me.
1: Oh,
0: yeah.
1: Okay. But you know what? These days, jjimjibangs, they have private spaces.
0: Oh, that
1: to
0: is
1: sleep.
0: True.
1: Yeah.
0: That is true. Yeah.
1: With little curtains.
0: That's true. Mm. Yeah. But the thing is, I don't know. These things are actually both very Korean.
1: Yeah.
0: Yeah. Norebang and jjimjibang, I feel like it's like Korean staples.
1: Yeah. The two tongues.
0: Yeah. If you're just thinking about a fun memory with your friends, I feel like it's only 2 days. You gotta
1: You gotta
0: go out with a bang.
1: Yeah.
0: Or what is it? Go out with a high note. Yeah. You gotta till the end. You just gotta go pedal to the metal.
1: Okay.
0: Yeah. And I feel like it's way more fun to just go to the Norebang and it's so fun to just shout and scream with your friends and just perform for each other and. Jjimjibang, you're just gonna go. You're gonna be in some hot sauna with your friend, sweating.
1: You're talking, with some shikke.
0: No, it's too hot to talk. It's too hot.
1: No, you can go to the cold room. They have the ice room too.
0: Oh, you can talk in Norebang, and you can use the mics to talk to each other.
1: No, but time's ticking. You have to what? Use the mic to talk to each other?
0: Yeah, you can hear each other better. So stupid.
1: You know what I'm thinking? Like, I think it will really depend on the age of your friend. If your friend is a little or older, like if they're in their 30s or 40s, I think they'll prefer my course. And if they're a little younger, like if they're...
0: Honestly, that makes a lot of sense.
1: Right? In their teens or in their 20s, I guess they would want...
0: No, it's okay. Gee, you're not old, okay?
1: No, I'm older than you, though.
0: Yeah, but it's okay. I know you have that... You have that spirit in you still. You still have that energy.
1: Of course I do. I have that fun
0: energy. We gotta go to Dorebang one day.
1: Yeah.
0: Yeah, it'd be so fun.
1: Ended on a high note.
0: Yeah. And then...
1: Okay.
0: But yeah, you gotta... I feel like if we're just talking about like who's gonna have the better memories after 2 days, I can guarantee you it's my course, you know?
1: No, I think it's my course. It's gonna be a little more special.
0: What?
1: Like unique. It's unpredictable.
0: How is going like to a Korean restaurant and like regular, like you just go to a Korean barbecue spot.
1: But it's not just any like barbecue, you know?
0: No. You're making all your clothes smelling meat and then you're going to get like all sweaty from the meat.
1: No, but like you have extra clothes to change into.
0: Yeah, and then now and you have to do more laundry and then you have to go to Jimjibang.
1: Oh my gosh.
0: And then you have to get all the meat sweats out and then you're going to, everyone else is going to smell your meat sweats and then...
1: Why are you so fixated on meat sweats? Oh my gosh. Think about the fun, like the food that you enjoy and
0: everything,
1: okay? You're
0: just going to sit there sweating
1: okay?
0: and then
1: all
0: you're
1: right.
0: going to sipping on your chicane. No, if you're going to hang out with me, we're going to enjoy insane views at the river in the perfect sunset. And just when you think it doesn't get any more perfect after these vibes, we're going to go to Dorebang.
1: You know what,
0: Kevin?
1: We're
0: going to sing our hearts out, and then you're going to get a free Void concert from yours truly.
1: Great job in convincing our crunchers because our final vote actually turned out to be 50-50. It was leaning toward mine, but you just convinced them all.
0: Change it. It's 51.
1: No, stay 50-50. We don't want to fight anymore. All right. So 50-50 for your itinerary and my itinerary as well. And we did explore, I guess, how to plan the perfect weekend here in Korea when your friend is visiting for the first time. Depends on your preference and your friend's preference, but we did provide some options for you, and I hope that would help you, Noah, and all the other crunchers as well. Well, we'll have to wrap up right there, though, Kevin. That was a fun discussion.
0: That was really fun, yeah.
1: All right, so here's a perfect song to end things on. It's 여행을 떠나요. Let's go travel by 조용필. Shall we say goodbye together?
0: Say goodbye.
1: Keep crunching.

0: Are you curious about Korean cultural heritage?
1: If you are a fan of Korean culture and history, listen up. Korean cultural heritage is based on a 5,000-year history.
0: The whole country is like a massive museum because

0: that possesses such diverse cultural properties. Let's not wait any longer and take a look.
1: First, for beginners. For those who are not familiar with Korea, let's start with the world famous list.
0: You can see how Korea's beautiful traditional patterns and historical features have been preserved.
1: And don't forget to experience Korea's intangible cultural heritage. From Ganggang Sulle to Taechum, there's just so many exciting cultural heritages to experience.
0: These are for intermediate level tourists who have already visited Korea and its famous attractions. You might even be standing in a World Heritage Site right now.
1: How about searching for intangible cultural heritage that you can experience? 한소리, 제주 해녀 diving, 김장. Make some unforgettable memories while having fun.
0: Last but not least, the advanced level. It's the memory of the World Register. Korea possesses an extensive documentary heritage. Korea is serious about documentation and preservation.
1: A tour of Korean cultural heritage will become a legacy of your own.
0: Why not make your own Korean cultural heritage travel itinerary?
1: Isn't it fascinating?

0: South Korea's ambassador to the United States has admitted that intelligence sharing is the most difficult issue Seoul is dealing with in its talks with Washington. She also acknowledged that there are limits to high-level communication with the White House. U.S. President Donald Trump has once again said he may meet with North Korean leader Kim Jong-un during his upcoming Asia trip. Trump is expected to travel to China in November to attend the Asia-Pacific Economic Cooperation Leaders Meeting. The International Monetary Fund has raised its growth forecast for South Korea to 3.3% for this year, mainly driven by semiconductor exports. That's up 0.7 percentage points from its earlier projection in July. Hello and welcome to our noon edition of Arirang News. Seoul's envoy to Washington, Kang Kyung-hwa, says the two allies still haven't fully settled their differences over intelligence sharing. At the parliamentary audit of the Korean embassy in Washington on Monday, lawmakers also pressed her on a recent landmine incident in the demilitarized zone. Our Park Ju-hee reports.
1: Speaking at the parliamentary audit of the Korean embassy in Washington on Monday, Ambassador Kang Kyung-hwa said intelligence sharing is the thorniest issue between Seoul and Washington. She confirmed the U.S. raised the issue when Secretary of State Marco Rubio met Korean Foreign Minister Cho Hyun last month and said Seoul has yet to fully address Washington's concerns.
2: There was talk of problems with intelligence cooperation. I don't think the issues have been resolved to the extent the U.S. expects.
1: Asked whether Rubio had mentioned Unification Minister Jeong Dong-yeong or National Intelligence Service Director Lee Jong-seok, Kang said she didn't recall any names coming up. She said Washington's issue was with Jeong's remarks in March about a third North Korean nuclear development site, which the U.S. viewed as an intelligence leak, not with Jeong himself. Kang also admitted her line to the White House has its limits.
2: I will admit there are some limits to our communication with the White House. I meet frequently with the National Security Council and other key officials there, but high-level talks haven't happened as much as I'd like, which is frustrating even for me.
1: Still, she noted that talks between the two countries' intelligence agencies are continuing, with some progress made. The hearing also turned to last month's landmine blast inside the DMZ that wounded three South Korean soldiers. Asked whether it was a deliberate attack, Kang said she agreed with the military's finding that the incident was clearly not an accident. As for a possible summit between Washington and Pyongyang, Kang said there have been no concrete signs, despite President Trump's repeated signals that he's open to talks. Park Ju-hee, Arirang News.
0: South Korea, the United States, and Japan held phone talks on Tuesday, Korea time, following North Korea's latest ballistic missile launches. Seoul's Foreign Ministry says its Director General for Korean Peninsula Policy, Park Yong-jin, spoke with U.S. Deputy Assistant Secretary of State David Wolesol and Japan's Deputy Director General Takashi Ariyoshi. During the call, the three officials shared information on Monday's launches and discussed how their governments would respond. North Korea fired multiple ballistic missiles from the Pyongyang area towards the EC on Monday. The Foreign Ministry added that the three countries maintain a communication channel to promptly exchange information and assessments whenever the North launches ballistic missiles. Meanwhile, U.S. President Donald Trump has once again hinted at the possibility of talks between Washington and Pyongyang, telling reporters that he may meet with North Korean leader Kim Jong-un. Our Lee Si-woo reports.
3: U.S. President Donald Trump said on Monday that he may meet with the North Korean leader Kim Jong-un during his upcoming Asia trip. When asked by reporters at the White House on whether he plans to meet Kim during his travels, he said,
4: I may, yeah. That'll be an exciting one, but I get along with it.
3: He did not provide any further details. Trump is scheduled to travel to Asia and attend the Asia-Pacific Economic Cooperation Leaders Meeting in China, slated for mid-November. Back in August, Trump said that he intends to meet Kim this year. If they do meet this time, it will be the fourth official talks between the two. Their first meeting was back in 2018 in Singapore during Trump's first term as president. There, the two parties signed a joint statement agreeing to work toward complete denuclearization of the Korean Peninsula. Then there were two more the following year, one in Hanoi, Vietnam, and another at Panmunjom within the Joint Security Area, the latter also joined by South Korea in a trilateral meeting. However, high-level talks have stalled out for years since. Back in September, South Korean President Lee Jae-myung said South Korea, too, is continuing efforts for talks.
5: 트럼프 대통령은 대화를 원하고 있고, 저 역시 트럼프 대통령에게 대화를 원하고 있고, 또 북미 대화가 가능할 수 있도록 우리는 사전 조정 작업을 나름대로는 계속하고 있습니다.
3: According to previous CNN reports citing an unnamed U.S. official, White House officials have eyed the upcoming trip as a potential opportunity to rekindle direct diplomacy. Lee Si-hoo, Arirang News.
0: Ukraine has not issued a public apology, but says the case is closed on its dispute with South Korea over Kyiv's disclosure of the transfer of two North Korean soldiers of war to North Korean prisoners of war to Seoul. On Monday, Kyiv's Foreign Minister Andriy Sybiha said Kyiv had transferred the soldiers as a gesture of goodwill and fulfilled all of its obligations. He said Ukraine had respected the Geneva Conventions and South Korea's constitution in making the decision. The remarks follow Seoul's decision last Thursday to recall its ambassador to Ukraine. Seoul says Kyiv breached the confidentiality agreement after President Volodymyr Zelensky publicly disclosed the transfer at the UN General Assembly last month. Foreign Minister Choi Hyun said last week that Ukraine had offered an apology, but that it fell short of Seoul's expectations. Sybiha nevertheless expressed confidence that diplomacy would prevail in bilateral relations. Over in the Middle East, Houthi rebels have launched another missile attack toward King Khalid International Airport in Riyadh, raising fears of further escalation and possible U.S. military involvement. The ongoing attacks have forced authorities to extend the closure of Riyadh's international airport, causing widespread flight disruptions. Our Lee Seung-jae explains more.
6: Houthi rebels in Yemen are continuing attacks on Saudi Arabia after another ballistic missile was fired toward King Khalid International Airport in Riyadh on Monday evening. Saudi authorities say the missile was intercepted and destroyed, with several explosions heard across the capital. The Houthis have warned that no airport in Saudi Arabia is safe as repeated attacks continue to threaten aviation security across the kingdom. The latest strike follows an attack on Sunday that killed one person and injured nearly a dozen more. Another attack on Saturday killed 13 people and injured more than 300 others, making it the deadliest attack in Saudi Arabia in more than a decade. The escalating violence has also raised concerns about possible U.S. military involvement, with an American among those killed in the attacks. President Donald Trump says Washington is considering joining Saudi Arabia in military strikes against the Houthis, although no U.S. action has been announced. The Houthis have responded by threatening swift and painful retaliation against American forces and interests throughout the Middle East if Washington takes part in attacks on Yemen. Meanwhile, the repeated attacks have brought air traffic at Riyadh's main airport to a near standstill, forcing major international airlines to cancel flights to and from the Saudi capital. Saudi aviation authorities have extended the closure of King Khalid International Airport until Saturday. The airport has been shut since Saturday's deadly attack, with officials saying the suspension is necessary to complete safety inspections and ensure the airport's facilities are ready to resume operations. An official aviation notice added that officials could extend the closure if security conditions do not improve. Lee Seung-jae, Arirang News.

0: The International Monetary Fund has released its October World Economic Outlook, projecting South Korea's growth rate at 3.3% for this year, largely driven by strong semiconductor exports. Our Lee Ji-yeon has the details.
1: The International Monetary Fund released its latest World Economic Outlook on Tuesday. It raised South Korea's growth forecast in October for 2026 to 3.3%, up 0.7 percentage points from its July forecast. It also raised its outlook for 2027 to 2.8%, up 0.3 percentage points from July. South Korea's upward forecast revision was driven by strong external demand centered on semiconductors. The IMF identified South Korea, alongside Taiwan, as a key hub for AI hardware. The IMF also reported that the global economy is performing better than expected, driven by expanding AI investments, despite the conflicts in the Middle East and trade tensions. The global average growth rate across IMF member nations for 2026 is projected at 3.1%. Up 0.1 percentage points from the July forecast, while the 2027 growth forecast remains unchanged at 3.4%. The latest forecast assumes the reopening of the Strait of Hormuz in November, with energy supply gradually normalizing to pre-war levels by February next year. Yet for now, the IMF highlighted ongoing risks, including inflation and trade conflict, emphasizing the need for quick and flexible policy responses by each nation. The Korean government pledged to focus on stabilizing livelihoods and reducing economic inequality as high inflation and external risk continue to burden households. Lee Ji-yeon, Arirang News.
0: And South Korea's benchmark KOSPI dropped below the 6,000 mark at 1:25 a.m. this morning, falling below that level for the first time since July 31st. Earlier in the session, the index fell more than 4%, triggering a sell-side sidecar for the first time in about 2 months. According to the Korea Exchange, program sell orders on the main boards were suspended for 5 minutes at 9:47 a.m. after KOSPI 200 futures fell 5.08%. A sell-side sidecar is activated when KOSPI 200 futures drop more than 5% and stay there for 1 minute. Analysts say the drop is largely due to news that Chinese chipmaker CXMT has made progress in developing DRAM technology. Seoul's Jongno-samga district has topped a global ranking of the world's coolest neighborhoods, standing out for its unique blend of tradition and modern charm. Our Kim Jun-hong takes us there to discover what makes it so special.
2: Here in central Seoul, streets rich in history and charm by day come alive with a different energy after dark. This is Jongno-samga, where old meets new, offering something different around every corner.
3: Jongno-samga was named the world's coolest neighborhood for 2026 by British travel magazine Time Out. Across a range of criteria, it stood out for what editors call its distinct buzz.
2: It's the first Korean neighborhood to top the global ranking, with the magazine citing its distinct local flavor.
4: I think it was the sense of community and diversity there. It was, it's attracting a younger crowd now. But there's still a lot of sort of like older residents in the neighborhood as well. And it really just represents that sort of mix of old and new that Seoul.
2: Among the featured spots, Seosul-nak-gil reveals the quieter side of Jongno-samga. Along the stone walls of the UNESCO-listed Jongmyo Shrine, modern cafes, craft workshops and sophisticated bars line the street. Just a short walk away in Ikseondong, century-old hanoks are home to trendy bakeries and restaurants. The historic streetscape stands in sharp contrast to the towering buildings just a kilometer away.
5: I saw a bunch of videos on Instagram, so I saw that and it was on my list. I love Jongno for like the narrow alleyways and the hanok buildings. It feels very authentic.
2: As night falls, pocha, or street-side eateries, begin taking shape with red plastic stools lining the streets. Soon, people of all ages gather around outdoor tables for Korean barbecue and drinks.
6: IG, but this was one of the recommendations, and it's been a great discovery. Honestly, we love it.
7: No, I mean, I also like it a lot. For us, it's the first time. But being outside, seeing people, also many Korean, there are not many foreigners from where we come from, so it's...
2: For locals, the lively atmosphere is just as appealing.
8: I came here with my friends for a drink after class. There aren't many places in Seoul with this many outdoor tables, and I think that's what keeps drawing people here.
2: Following its global recognition, the Jongno District Office announced plans to improve street cleanliness and pedestrian safety while preserving the neighborhood's lively atmosphere. Kim Jun-ho, Arirang News. This is the world now. In Ukraine, Russia struck at least six energy targets overnight and on Monday morning. The latest attacks come after U.S. President Donald Trump said over the weekend that both sides had agreed to stop hitting each other's energy systems. Ukrainian President Volodymyr Zelensky said the attacks show Moscow has no interest in the truce. The Kremlin said talks on an energy ceasefire are continuing, but rejected Zelensky's proposal for a full 60-day truce. In Kharkiv, at least three people were killed overnight, and 22 more were wounded in strikes on Monday morning. In the United States, immigration agents searched the Washington, D.C. home of Democratic Congresswoman Ilhan Omar early on Monday under a court-approved search warrant obtained by the Justice Department. A person familiar with the investigation said it involves alleged immigration fraud, including paperwork her late father filled out when she was a child. Omar, born in Somalia and a frequent target of insults from President Donald Trump, called the raid, quote, the latest escalation in his campaign of political intimidation. It comes about 3 weeks before the midterm elections, in which she is seeking a fifth two-year term to represent Minnesota's 5th District. Figures revealed on Monday show that Tesla and SpaceX CEO Elon Musk has given more than $276 million to Republican groups since July this year, making him the biggest known donor in the run-up to next month's midterm elections. The largest share, $158 million, went to a group backing Republican Senate candidates. That brings his known political giving this cycle to roughly $366 million, more than he spent in 2024. Last year, when Musk stepped back from a political role, he said he planned to spend, quote, a lot less on politics. Hackers in France raised the temperature of fridges and freezers at hundreds of supermarkets to as high as 50 degrees Celsius overnight, spoiling food and causing fires. Prosecutors said on Monday the attack affected major chains across the country. One supermarket chain said 80 of its stores were hit and another around 150. The head of one chain said losses could reach tens of millions of euros. The prime minister has ordered the National Cybersecurity Agency to investigate. Chu Ji-hyun, Arirang News.

What a dramatic change in the weather. After record-breaking heat yesterday, autumn rain was sweeping across the country this morning, bringing some much-needed relief from the unseasonable heat and dryness in the air. Most of the rain should let up in the afternoon, while the Gyeongsangdo provinces could see rain lingering into the evening hours. But the bigger change is coming overnight. Colder air will move in behind the rain, bringing Seoul down to just 9 degrees Celsius tomorrow morning, the coldest morning of the season so far. And this afternoon, most regions will notice much cooler highs, 2 to 10 degrees Celsius lower than yesterday, getting up to 21 degrees Celsius here in Seoul. Gwangju will be topping out at 25 degrees. After such a warm spell, this sudden return to chilly weather can affect your health. So please dress warmly and take extra care of yourselves.

0: classics illuminating the night sky and the fan sing-alongs around the world that transcend language barriers have now become a unique cultural phenomenon in the global music industry. With sophisticated beats and dynamic performances, K-pop has captured the eyes and ears of people around the world. Beyond music, K-pop has become a massive culture, and its passion crosses borders, leading the world toward Korea. This impact continued into Korean dramas and films, where unique storytelling and deep emotional resonance gained global recognition. And the trends created by Korea are now becoming part of the lifestyles of people around the world. K-beauty, which embraces natural beauty and effortless-looking skin, has even transformed global makeup trends. Korean beauty care has grown beyond simple makeup techniques, becoming a holistic self-care culture and a force driving global beauty trends. Experiencing stylish fashion brands and vibrant streets and enjoying the flavors of Korea. For people around the world, seeing, wearing, and tasting Korea has become a joyful part of everyday life. Beyond a passing trend, a place that enriches the lives of people around the world with greater diversity and abundance. A cultural powerhouse where global fascination and stories of everyday life begin, this is Korea.
1: Whoever wears the crown must bear its weight. What did the weight of the golden crown mean to the rulers of Silla 1500 years ago? When it was first excavated, the golden crown was found flattened and folded into a cone shape, covering the face of the deceased. This dazzling artifact wasn't merely a funerary object placed to guard the tomb, or a true crown that once stood at the very peak of living power. Those who believe it was worn point to its tree-shaped ornaments, arguing that silver was mixed in, allowing the decorations to stand firm without bending. The exact purpose remains unknown, a symbol of royal authority and life, and as a final gesture of respect, being placed over the face to honor him with the highest form of tribute. The gold belt discovered alongside the crown likewise attests to the sacred authority of its wearer. Each shimmering gold plate is etched with symbols of authority. The golden crown and belt hallmarks of Silla's golden age and flourishing renaissance still rate an enduring golden presence today. Only those who bore its weight could possess the Silla's crown and belt, a dazzling testament to Silla's enduring legacy.

0: Diplomats Archives, Hidden Stories. This is the 65th story. Eunam Museum of Art in Dongbu District, Gwangju. This year, it became home to the Swiss Pavilion of the 16th Gwangju Biennale.
1: In a time when the concept of national pavilions at art biennales are questioned and rethought, it is a great honor to present at this Swiss Pavilion the project State Fiction Beyond Blossoms and Borders.
0: As we stepped inside, sheets of sheer silk greeted us, hanging like a forest. Flowers bloom across the fabric, overlaid with unfamiliar words. Slogans from photographs of the joint security area telling soldiers how to conduct themselves, and some phrases from North Korean leaflets found by Swiss soldiers. Demand peace. Stop the war. These flowers and slogans come from records left by soldiers of neutral Switzerland stationed on the Korean Peninsula from the 1950s to the 1970s.
2: Core delegation to the NNSC.
0: And this year, the records they left behind have returned to Korea as art.
2: And by way of something.
0: Decades ago, what did Swiss soldiers see on this land?

0: Hello, my name is Nadine Olivieri Lozano. I have been the ambassador of Switzerland here in Korea for 1 year now, and I'm here with my family, my two children, and our dog Mojito. Switzerland's neutrality is an important part of our national identity, our DNA, and it has served our country well for centuries. The purpose of our neutrality is ultimately to protect Switzerland's freedom, security, and independence. But neutrality is not an end in itself. It's a tool that Switzerland needs to apply wisely and responsibly, taking into account our national interests.
1: Neutrality. This word, part of Switzerland's DNA, became truly bound up with the Korean Peninsula on the day a war came to a halt. July 27, 1953, Panmunjom. After more than 3 years, the guns of the Korean War fell silent. But what was signed that day was not a peace treaty. It was an armistice. To keep the halted war from starting again, neutral observers were needed to watch over the truce. That is how the Neutral Nations Supervisory Commission was born. The UN side nominated Switzerland and Sweden. The North Korean and Chinese side nominated Poland and Czechoslovakia. All four were recognized as neutral because none had sent combat troops to the Korean War. In 1953, Switzerland sent about 150 soldiers to Korea. It was the Swiss Armed Forces' first mission abroad.
0: After the Second World War, Switzerland increasingly understood neutrality not simply as a staying out of conflicts, but also as creating opportunities to contribute to peace and international cooperation. And to this day, the NNSC remains the longest-running peace mission of the Swiss Armed Forces.
1: State fictions. Beyond Blossoms and Borders. The artist behind this exhibition has spent years looking into this history. We sat down with her to hear more.
2: I'm Denise Berti. I'm a Swiss artist, also an academic researcher. I'm working mainly on the history of Switzerland in a global context through artistic means, but also in scholarly work over the last 20 years.
1: The 1953 armistice barred both sides from reinforcing their troops and weapons on the Korean Peninsula. Only one-for-one replacements were allowed. The commission sent out neutral nations inspection teams to make sure those replacements followed the terms of the armistice and reported their findings to the Military Armistice Commission. But in the middle of the Cold War, staying neutral was no easy task.
2: Within the commission, there was also, of course, a lot of debate going on about who are the true neutrals and this kind of impossibility of being neutral. So, of course, we are in the Cold War period. So it was also a lot of tensions, ideological tensions and clashes between the representatives of the South and the North that somehow mirrored a bigger international clash, hegemonic power clash.
1: In the end, by 1956, inspections at the ports had effectively stopped and the commission's work narrowed to Panmunjom. In January 1993, after Czechoslovakia split into the Czech Republic and Slovakia, North Korea refused to recognize the Czech Republic as Czechoslovakia.

0: monitor compliance with the armistice. Observe military exercise. Ending the war has yet to be signed. Commission had a mailbox of its own. A small box for sharing meeting minutes with the North. Since 1995, the North has reportedly never once emptied that mailbox. Documents left unanswered year after year. A story that has gone on for decades. Baekje first encountered it in 2013 on her first trip to Korea.
1: I was a student at the time in the University of the Arts in Geneva, and we were invited to Korea for a study trip to the demilitarized zone, where we spent over 1 week visiting the demilitarized zone, also with the help of the Swiss embassy. And we could visit also the Swiss camp in Panmunjom. And this has been a very deep experience for me to learn at the time that the Swiss military and the Swiss government is somehow present in Korea at this demilitarized zone.
0: From there, her path led to a library in Bern.
1: I came back to Switzerland, and I did my research and found this quite amazing and large archive in the Bibliothek am Gisonplatz that stores all these visual traces, but also diaries of the Swiss military men that have served in Korea.
0: Among the thousands of photographs kept there, what caught Baekje's eye unexpectedly was flowers.
1: When I browsed this enormous archive, I found a lot of representation photographs of nature, different elements from nature, including images of flowers. It was quite striking for me to see that these men have dedicated quite a lot of time to film and photograph elements from the demilitarized zone's biodiversity. I was struck by their beauty, of course, but also the fragility of these flowers given the militarized zone and how this kind of contrasts, you know, on the level of what these photographs might mean.
0: She printed those flower photographs onto silk and layered slogans and phrases from the leaflets over them.
1: The contrast that the slogans in the textile works and the flowers have is really intentional. So it's about bringing together different layers of this very same landscape. So the flowers exist, coexist within this militarized territory. By taking them together, it's also about, you know, these coexisting terms of beauty and war and hate and peace. And, you know, somehow these are, of course, very polarizing extremes, if we say. But by using these different elements, it's also giving attention to these details that are making these landscapes.
0: The space was designed with as much care as the works. We met the curators who organized the exhibition.
2: My name is Claire Hoffmann. I'm head of visual arts at Centre Culturel Suisse.
3: Hi, I'm Tadeo Cohen. I'm curator at Centre Culturel Suisse since 2 years now, and before I've been an independent curator. So if you enter the exhibition, it's divided into two spaces. And the first space is really thought as an environment. So the archives and images have been thought as a physical encounter. You go through images, you wander inside it, and you can almost touch them. The first install is like a textile install, when you can go through and touch the artwork and have a confrontation with image, entering them like you would enter a forest of archive.
0: Another work Baekje built from the archive is a 70-minute film screened in the exhibition, State Fiction, Neutral Only on the Outside.
4: Il faut en effet réaliser que notre position neutre, notre liberté de mouvement relative, nos contacts avec les deux parties ont pour conséquence une méfiance généralisée à notre égard. 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

0: The whole film consists only of archival material, so you cannot hear my own voice, you cannot see my own images, but through the montage, through the edit, I'm using this tool to really kind of say what I want to say and also critically examine the term of neutrality.
1: Nach außen können wir neutral sein, nach innen nicht. Und wenn wir nach außen neutral sind, so kann sich die Frage doch kaum stellen, ob wir als Neutrale zur Mitarbeit aufgerufen, uns wiederum hinter unsere Neutralität verkriechen können als passive Zuschauer.
2: As we looked around the exhibition, another work caught our eye. These photographs. Look closer, and something strange appears.
3: Fluid montage is this very large landscape looking towards the north, onto which there are frames of images. And if you look at these images, all of them have an error, or you can see the glue on the image, or something that burned on the film. So this also shows that the archival material is not a neutral place. It's not a neutral point of view. There is always someone behind the camera.
2: Who took these pictures and through whose eyes? In the end, that question leads to the word neutrality itself. On September 27th, Switzerland held a referendum on a popular initiative to spell out the principle of neutrality in the constitution.
4: And this vote was not about whether Switzerland should be neutral. Rather, it was about how neutrality should be defined and applied in the future. The Federal Council and Parliament recommended to reject this initiative because, in their view, it would significantly restrict Switzerland's room for maneuver in responding to future crises and conflicts.
2: The result, 70.16% voted no, and the initiative was rejected. But the questions surrounding neutrality have not gone away.
0: The history of Swiss neutrality is a long one. It's one that has changed a lot over the last five centuries. There's just a new book that came out of 400 pages looking at Switzerland's neutrality. So it's a very complicated history that is most importantly a fluid one. You know, it's one that is situated in time, but also in the political situation of the world. So it's one that has been instrumentalized, but also idealized. So it's really kind of a term we have to debate in every moment of time.
2: Biaggi also points to moments in history when Swiss neutrality came under scrutiny.
0: But also films. Everyone knows that Switzerland was neutral during the Second World War, which has preserved our country from any violence, direct violence. At the same time, the ties to the Nazi regime on several levels have been going on behind the scenes. This has been really worked on by several historians. And of course, these are the kind of frictions that also led me to work with this title of state fiction, where I'm trying to understand, you know, when neutrality as a very important identity forming maxim for the Swiss nation state has also had some kind of fake moments, you know. So the state fictions is kind of pointing to this idea that I think also every state has, you know, we need certain fictions, imaginaries, to create nation states and their narratives.
2: What story should the Swiss pavilion tell? That was where the curators began.
3: So when we were invited, Tadeo and myself, to curate the Swiss Pavilion at the Guangzhou Biennale, it has been very important for us to reflect on the notion of national representation. So what does it mean to bring a Swiss artist to Korea and specifically to Gwangju? The work of Denise Belchi has really delved into this for years now. So she is an artist who reflects on these terms that define a national identity, that construct a national identity. And her work is exactly to question this, to ask specifically for Switzerland, for example, what does neutrality mean?
2: The Swiss ambassador shares her view on the many ways neutrality can be seen.
4: It's true that the Swiss government's position on neutrality and on the role of the NNSC may be different from the way a Swiss artist, or any other Swiss citizen for that matter, interprets the concept of neutrality. Neutrality is, as the initiative shows, a subject of lively discussions in Switzerland today, and artists have an important role to play in that public conversation. For that reason, artistic independence is very important. So supporting this project does not mean that the Swiss government necessarily agrees with every interpretation expressed by the artist. Rather, it means that we value the opportunity to look at Switzerland's history and its concept of neutrality from different perspectives.
2: And the stage for this exhibition is the Gwangju Biennale. A biennale is an international art exhibition held every 2 years. The Gwangju Biennale was first held in 1995 to carry forward through art the spirit of Gwangju, where in May 1980, so many risked their lives for democracy.

0: Now, in its 16th edition, the Guangzhou Biennale has chosen the theme, You Must Change Your Life, a line taken from a poem by Rainer Maria Rilke. From September 5th to November 15th, alongside a main exhibition featuring 43 artists and groups, 28 pavilions organized by countries, cities, and institutions are open across Guangzhou. Behind the Swiss Pavilion is Pro Helvetia, the Swiss Arts Council.
1: We have a broad mission. We support the production of new works for Swiss artists. We support also when institutions are exhibiting Swiss artists. And sometimes, like in the case of the Guangzhou Biennale, we commission a Swiss National Pavilion. And it's the first pavilion at the Guangzhou Biennale that is commissioned by Pro Helvetia. And we mainly, our mission is defined by the cultural law, which defines the framework of our scope, of our duties, mission towards the Swiss artistic scene. And we are 100% governmental funded, but we're an independent foundation.
0: The UNAM Museum of Art, which hosts the exhibition, also went the extra mile to prepare for it.
2: Gwangju UNAM 미술관 관장 최종기입니다. 제가 3월에 직접 스위스하고 오스트리아 출장을 가서 여기에 출품하는 작가들도 만나고 그 문화 기관도 만나서 협의를 사전 협의를 한 적이 있습니다. 여기 스위스 작가는 그 전시를 보시면 알겠지만은 우리나라의 지금 현재 정전 상태지 않습니까? 그것에 대한 그 어필을 하고 있고 한국적인 정세를 미술로 풀어내는 그런 담론적인 그런 것이 있어서 매우 적합하다고 생각을 했습니다.
0: For Baechi too, holding this exhibition in Guangzhou carried a special meaning.
1: And of course, it's a very big honor also to show this specific work here related to the history of Guangzhou and the really strong debates and fights for democracy since the 70s, 80s that were also met with a lot of very brutal violence. So in honor of these histories, it's really also that bringing back this archive here in the frame of a debating room is quite crucial for me. So, you know, debating, to be able to debate on things we don't have the same opinion about is kind of a crucial element of democracy.
0: The debating room, she describes, is set up in the exhibition's second space.
1: So it was important for me not to only give my own voice to this archive and my own analysis of a photographic archive that is actually belonging to Korea, because it was produced here. It represents different culture aspects of culture from Korea, the north and the south, the zone. So somehow with the invitation for the Swiss Pavilion, it was very important for me to give these images back somehow to the context they came from. I created this debating room with different tables where people can dive into the archival material through little clips of the raw material from the archive and give their own feedback in the frame of little papers that are there where they can leave their thoughts, memories. So in that sense, this participatory part of the debating room is very important for the Swiss Pavilion.
0: The tables here aren't fixed in place. Any visitor can move them and reshape the space. Visitors who saw the exhibition have left their own memories and thoughts on paper.
3: The debating room is a place where really the community is invited to take time and take space and bring in their own voices. So the debating room is in a way something that opens up and we hope will continue throughout the show and then of course also afterwards.
0: Let's return to the title of the exhibition, State Fictions, Beyond Blossoms and Borders. What lies beyond blossoms and borders?
4: And the first part of the title, State Fictions, was the title of the whole research of Denise Berchi. She has continued for more than 10 years now. And the second part, which is specific to this particular exhibition, speaks about two things. Firstly, the borders. Of course, it's speaking about geopolitical borders, but also it's a way to speak about the border or the frame of the images themselves. And then the blossoming is, of course, related to some images in the show that we saw some flowers taken by military men, but also the question of the blossoming of an intellectual or sensibility from the archives. What can blossom from those images? What can blossom from the archives? And in this particular space, what can blossom from the show in form of public contribution?
0: Decades ago, what did Swiss soldiers see on this land? Their cameras held flowers and slogans and people. In a small mailbox at Panmunjom, documents have long gone unanswered. Now, in an exhibition hall in Gwangju, visitors' messages are gathering.

It may have been the tomb of a young prince. Kumyongchong Tomb, one of Silla's ancient burial mounds. The gold crown and belt discovered here were notably smaller than those found in other tombs. The Silla royal family is believed to have carefully prepared the tomb for a young life that ended too soon, placing a variety of grave goods within. Among the many artifacts, one pair of objects in particular draws the eye. Earthenware figures that seem as if they might gallop off at any moment. Look closely, and you'll notice the two figures are slightly different. Did you spot the difference? One exudes authority, wearing an ornate headdress and full armor. The horse, too, is richly adorned with elaborate harnesses. In contrast, the other figure appears plainly dressed, with hair tied in a topknot and a cloth wrapped around the head. Based on their attire and size, the more elaborate figure is presumed to be the tomb's occupant, while the simpler one appears to be a servant. So what exactly are these pottery figures which vividly reflect the everyday life of Silla people? They are, in fact, hollow vessels, pitchers. Water could be poured in through a funnel at the horse's rear and dispensed through a spout at its chest. Then why would the Silla people place such intricate vessels in a tomb of a young prince? Perhaps it was a heartfelt wish that the young prince, whose life was cut short, would never go thirsty on his long journey to the heavens.

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Beyond the Olympic stage, passion comes alive. Taekwondo One is becoming a global sports tourism destination. Every day, we write a new chapter of harmony. The spirit of Korea meets the boundless energy of K-pop. No longer just a sport, Taekwondo has become a driving force of K-culture, sharing Korea's spirit and style with the world. Kicks in rhythm, precision in every beat. Through the powerful movements of Taekwondo, we become one. Taekwondo, humanity's most dynamic icon, continues to prove its limitless potential to the world. Where curious footsteps pause, the vibrant spirit of Taekwondo fills the air. Inner strength, respect for others. Now a familiar part of everyday life, Taekwondo has become a celebration shared worldwide. A beautiful culture united through Ye, the spirit of respect. Connecting heart to heart. This is the world Taekwondo creates. We now strive to safeguard Taekwondo's community training culture as a treasured heritage for all humanity. The pride of Korea. Taekwondo.

drawing more fans from all over the world. Local consumer prices continue to hover at the 2% since rate in April. Training the robots to allow the visually impaired the chance to better indulge in cultural experiences. Like the number of hybrid cars are registered in South Korea has surpassed 2 million with this locally developed UV rocket.

0: 여러분 반갑습니다. I'm Kwon-soo-wa and this is K-Culture Dive. Join us in taking a deep dive into the heart of Korean culture from K-Entertainment to AI News, on-field reports, and K-Sports highlights with Jason Lee today. And with that, let's dive in. Joining us on today's show is Bella Kim. Hello, Bella.
1: Hi, Soa. And hello to our K-Culture Dive viewers. I'm Bella Kim, back again to co-host and fill you all in on some exciting K-Entertainment stories with a focus on K-pop groups today.
0: All right, Bella, starting off with K-Enter News then. We're kicking things off with a K-pop group that's been making history for two decades.
1: That's right, Soa. We're talking about B to the I to the Bang Bang. Big Bang have officially kicked off the Asian leg of their world tour, drawing around 100,000 fans over three nights in Taiwan. According to YG Entertainment, the group held their XS Cosmos concerts at Taipei Dome from October 9th to 11th. During the shows, Big Bang performed some of their biggest hits from the past two decades, including Fantastic Baby, Haru Haru, and Lies. The members also shared a heartfelt message with their fans, VIPs, saying they were grateful to celebrate this milestone together and that they never take their fans' love and support for granted.

0: Guaranteed. Big Bang are currently on a world tour to celebrate their 20th anniversary with their fans. Following the Taipei concert, Big Bang will perform at Singapore's National Stadium on October 17th and 18th before heading to Bangkok, Hong Kong, Kuala Lumpur, and Jakarta.
1: Wow, 20 years in and Big Bang is still drawing massive crowds. Mm-hmm. It really is a testament to their lasting impact. Mm-hmm. Now, Bella, they're not the only K-pop stars taking their music around the world. There is another group on tour.
0: Right. This time it's a girl group. K-pop girl group aespa have successfully wrapped up the North American leg of their world tour with a sold-out concert in Vancouver, Canada. The group took the stage at Rogers Arena on October 11th. 11th local time as part of their ongoing 2026-27 aespa live tour Sync Complexity. Despite marking aespa's first ever solo concert in Vancouver, the show sold out completely, drawing a crowd of 11,000 fans. Since kicking off the tour at Seoul's Gocheok Sky Dome in August, aespa have traveled across Asia, South America, and major North American cities. The latest tour introduces a new chapter in the group's universe following the release of their second full-length album, Lemonade. Built around the theme of crack, the concerts feature complex stage productions, performances of new songs, and brand new solo and unit stages, offering fans an exciting and immersive experience. aespa are now set to bring their world tour to Europe in January.
1: And speaking of global success, mm-hmm. Now let's turn to not Big Bang, but BTS. And they are up for three awards chosen by fans, which also includes the younger generation of K-pop lovers.
0: Right. BTS are once again in the running for a major honor at Nickelodeon's Kids' Choice Awards. According to the list of nominees, the group have earned three nominations at this year's ceremony. They are nominated for Favorite Music Group or Duo, while their fifth full-length album, Arirang, and the title track, Swim, are competing for Favorite Album and Favorite Song, respectively. BTS previously won Favorite Music Group Award four consecutive times from 2020 to 2023, setting the record for the most wins in the category's history. And now they are hoping to extend their record with a fifth win. The 2026 Kids' Choice Awards will take place in Los Angeles on November 14th.
1: And if I'm correct, I heard that Blackpink and An Hyo-seop, the voice behind Jinwoo from K-pop Demon Hunters, are also on the list. So tell us about the results when they're out. Thank you very much for those updates, Bella.
0: Yes, I'll stick around.
1: All right, time now to check out the latest AI culture news headlines.
2: Thanks, Soa. Here's your AI guide to the latest cultural headlines from Korea. Let's begin with our top story. The Ministry of Culture, Sports, and Tourism and the Korea Arts Management Service announced on Monday that they are supporting emerging Korean artists and startup galleries at major European art fairs this month. Freeze London, held from October 14th to the 18th this year, is set to feature artist Hwang Soo-yeon's new work, Things That Sink. In cooperation with Paris International, a nomadic contemporary art fair, a special exhibition titled Next Korea Galleries will run from October 19th to 24th, highlighting seven young Korean galleries. The initiative also includes networking support with major local cultural institutions, such as Paris's Musée Guimet, home to the largest collection of Asian art outside of Asia. Mute, the official merchandise and cultural brand of the National Museum of Korea, will be showcased in the heart of Seongsu-dong, a major cultural hub drawing foreign tourists and young people. The Visit Korea Year Committee announced on Monday that it is jointly launching a cultural tourism project called K-Treasure Road in collaboration with SK Telecom, the National Museum of Korea, and the National Museum Cultural Foundation. This project aims to build a tourism model that encourages visitors to travel to regions across the country through trendy, artifact-inspired goods and experiential content. Starting with the first program this November, the project will be expanded in phases through 2027. Changdeokgung Palace is offering rare interior access to visitors between October 20th and 31st. The Royal Palaces and Tomb Center of the Korea Heritage Service said Tuesday that it will host a special event opening the inner court living spaces and offices of the King and Queen. Tours will run twice a day from Tuesday to Saturday for the last 2 weeks of this month, granting access to

Hijeongdang and Daejojeon. While the special event is free of charge, general admission to Changdeokgung is charged separately, and the event is open only to adults aged 19 and over. Applications are open from 10 a.m. October 13th to 10 a.m. on October 16th, with participation capped at 24 people per session.

0: 서울 종로 3가 has been named the world's coolest neighborhood for 2026. How cool is that? It's celebrated for its unique blend of Korean history, traditional culture, and contemporary trends. Our Kim Junong takes us there to discover how this historical district is embracing a new cultural buzz.
1: Here in central Seoul, streets rich in history and charm by day come alive with a different energy after dark. This is Jongno Samga, where old meets new, offering something different around every corner.
2: Jongno Samga was named the world's coolest neighborhood for 2026 by British travel magazine Time Out. Across a range of criteria, it stood out for what editors call its distinct buzz.
1: It's the first Korean neighborhood to top the global ranking, with the magazine citing its distinct local flavor.
3: I think it was the sense of community and diversity there. It was, it's attracting a younger crowd now, but there's still a lot of sort of like older residents in the neighborhood as well. And it really just represents that sort of mix of old and new that Seoul.
1: Among the featured spots, Seosullak-gil reveals the quieter side of Jongno Samga. Along the stone walls of the UNESCO-listed Jongmyo Shrine, modern cafes, craft workshops and sophisticated bars line the street. Just a short walk away in Ikseondong, century-old hanoks are home to trendy bakeries and restaurants. The historic streetscape stands in sharp contrast to the towering buildings just a kilometer away.
4: I saw a bunch of videos on Instagram, so I saw that and it was on my list. I love Jongno for like the narrow alleyways and the hanok buildings. It feels very authentic.
1: As night falls, pocha, or street-side eateries, begin taking shape with red plastic stools lining the streets. Soon, people of all ages gather around outdoor tables for Korean barbecue and drinks.
5: But this was one of the recommendations, and it's been a great discovery. Honestly, we love it.
6: No, I mean, I also like it a lot. For us, it's the first time. But being outside, seeing people, also many Korean. There are not many foreigners from where we come from, so it's...
1: For locals, the lively atmosphere is just as appealing.
7: I came here with my friends for a drink after class. There aren't many places in Seoul with this many outdoor tables, and I think that's what keeps drawing people here.
1: Following its global recognition, the Jongno District Office announced plans to improve street cleanliness and pedestrian safety while preserving the neighborhood's lively atmosphere. Kim Junho, Arirang News.
8: People aren't the only ones who wear makeup. During the Joseon Dynasty, pottery also got a makeover, with white clay. These gray clay vessels were coated and decorated with white clay, giving rise to what's known as puncheongware. Puncheongware evolved from inlaid celadon of the late Goryeo Dynasty and flourished during the early Joseon period. Unlike white porcelain, which was made from white clay, puncheongware started with gray clay, then got its distinctive look from a layer of white clay. Artisans pressed stamps into the surface and filled the patterns with white clay. They scraped away the coating to reveal the gray clay underneath, painted it with bold brushstrokes, or simply dipped the vessel in liquid white clay. The result? Everything from delicate, intricate patterns to freewheeling, expressive strokes. And despite its rustic look, puncheongware wasn't just for ordinary people. It was also used by the royal court and government institutions. As white porcelain grew more popular, puncheongware gradually faded from use. But its bold patterns and brushwork live on, offering a glimpse into the creativity and craftsmanship of Joseon artisans, and how they turned simple

0: simple white clay into art.
1: Time for the latest in the world of K-sports with our sportscaster Jason Lee joining us back in the studio. Jason, good afternoon.
2: Good afternoon, Zoa.
1: Okay, Jason, it seems like there's been a lot going on in the world of sports and K-sports recently. What are we going to talk about today?
2: Yeah, of course, the Asian Games have wrapped up. We've now had four games for the Korean national soccer team under their current interim head coach, Robert Moreno. And the KBO's regular season wrapped up yesterday with the battle for third place going right down to the final game.
1: Okay, so let's start with the latest. So yesterday, Monday, and talk about how the KBO's regular season wrapped up.
2: Yeah, a very, very big game yesterday. Of course, Kia was hosting LG in a battle for third and fourth place. They're the two teams that were actually already in those positions entering the game, but they're just separated by a half game. So basically, the winner of that game would finish third, while the loser would have to play Doosan in the wild card round. And Kia, in the end, well, they hung on to win 4-2 thanks to a game-winning two-run home run by guess who? That's right, Kim Do-young. That came in the bottom of the eighth inning to break a 2-2 deadlock. Jun Sang-hyun then pitched two scoreless innings for Kia in the eighth and ninth for the win. And I should also mention that the home run for Kim Do-young, that was his 45th of the season. That does put him one ahead of KT Sam Hilliard, who has also been just red hot as of late. So Kim Do-young does win the home run title in the KBO. And, you know, I know I've been pounding the table for Kim Do-young as the MVP this season, but the truth is, I'll mention it again, it's going to be really, really close between him and LG's Austin Dean. And now with Sam Hilliard coming on as of late as well, 44 home runs for the season and a pretty decent batting average, he's really in the picture. And on top of that, in yesterday's season finale, Victor Reyes also had four hits yesterday to end the season with a KBO record 211 hits. That shatters his record of 202 hits that came in 2024. So I think we could realistically make a four-man race for the MVP. You could even mention Kwak Bin. He had the best ERA and the most strikeouts in the KBO. So easily seen as the top pitcher. Maybe being a finalist for the MVP would be just as hard to pick as the actual winner itself.
3: Oh, wow. I know.
1: So Kim Do-young is really a strong contestant, but with big rivals there.
2: Absolutely. Mm-hmm. It could be anybody, even just being a top five.
3: Mm-hmm. Definitely. And speaking of Kim Do-young, that home run that he made yesterday was his actually 100th cumulative
2: of his career
3: home run, right? Yes. Mm-hmm. So big congratulations to him again. So you did mention that the LG Twins will now have to play Doosan in the wild card series next. And now the two Seoul teams will be playing at Jamsil Stadium, which are going to expected to go through some changes, right? So that's going to be some fun to watch.
2: It's pretty much going to be the finale of baseball at Jamsil Baseball Stadium because, of course, they're going to be tearing it down and they're going to be creating a new indoor baseball stadium on the site. In the meantime, they're going to be renovating the main stadium in the sports complex to allow them to play baseball there for the next few years while they're developing this indoor ballpark. So, this is the last maybe one, maybe two games to be played at Jamsil, and it's between LG and Doosan, who are the home tenants of that stadium. I think the crowd noise for these games, it might bring down the stadium early the way these guys are going. But, the way that the series works is because the Twins finished fourth and Doosan finished in fifth place, Doosan has to actually win two games while LG only has to win one. And whoever wins that series, the winner of them will advance to meet Kia in the best of five series. And then the winner of that series will advance to meet the second place Samsung Lions, while the KT Wiz have earned a bye straight into the Korean Series final, which is a seven game series between KT and whoever advances through the other playoff step. One last thing that I'm going to mention is the other three games last night, among them, KT and Samsung played each other in a battle of the top two teams, and it was the first place KT Wiz, who won 4-2. So we'll find out in a couple of weeks if that might be a preview of things to come.
1: We'll see. Well, now let's move over to soccer. Now, Korea's national team has now recorded 2 wins, 1 loss and 1 draw under caretaker coach Robert Moreno's lead. So what did you think about the games and also what direction the team is headed into?
2: Yeah, so I guess the last time I was here, that was just after Korea's 4-1 loss to Uruguay, which was preceded by a 3-0 win over Ecuador. Now, since then, they played to a scoreless draw against Venezuela, and they beat Uzbekistan 2-0, which did also include a goal from Son Heung-min to make him the all-time leading goal scorer in Korean national team games. For the most part, you know, I think it seems pretty positive on paper. They got a win and a draw leading up to the Asian Cup, which, of course, is a few months away still. The one thing I will say, though, is that this team is still in a bit of disarray, for lack of a better way of putting it. Moreno really hasn't had enough time to make the team his own as of yet. And I think he's still trying to figure things out, especially in the locker room compared to the product on the field that we're seeing.
3: Right. And speaking of the locker room, there have been reports going on about some splits going on within the locker room. So please fill us in with what's going on.
2: Yeah. They say where there's smoke, there's fire. But, you know, there's been suggestions that, okay, Kim Min-jae, Hwang In-bum, and Hwang Hee-chun were mentioned as possibly wanting to retire from the national team. But, okay, look, people say things that they don't mean when they're frustrated, especially when things don't go their way. And those rumors came out after the scoreless draw against Venezuela, which was a game that a lot of people, players, coaches, and fans were all frustrated with. Those are 3 players that still have a lot of good years to contribute to Korea's national team program. So honestly, I would be absolutely shocked if this were actually true, if it actually happened, because this is simply something like this has never, ever happened before in the Korean program. I don't think it's going to happen with, you know, the rumors that we're saying, because it's just not what happens. What I will say is there clearly is some harmony issues behind closed doors to a certain degree. And I think that's going to be Robert Moreno's biggest challenge to deal with for the time being, beyond just the product on the field, scoring goals and keeping goals out of their own net.
3: Yes, please do keep us updated with that as well. And we do, the Korean team does have more games expected, 1 or 2 games in November. So what's the latest with this and what do you expect from those games?
2: Yeah, so these have not been scheduled as of yet, but there is a break in the FIFA schedule for a club team. So we should see a couple of games scheduled around or between November 9th to the 18th, maybe 1 or 2 games in that period. I think the KFA wanted to try to schedule those games in or near the Middle East in order to use those games as a tune-up for the Asian Cup in January, which will be hosted by Saudi Arabia. Now, there have been some security issues in the Middle East as of late, once again. So I think they're trying to figure things out based on that in terms of player safety and stuff. So I'm sure we can expect an opponent that will be participating in the tournament, but maybe outside of their group. And if things don't clear up in the Middle East, well, worst comes to worst, you know, they could just have those games right here in Korea. Nothing wrong with that as well.
1: Okay, now, Jason, let's shift gears and talk about the Asian Games, which wrapped up earlier this month in Japan. But actually, we're not going to shift too far, because Asian Games also means we have to talk about soccer again, because Korea's men's team won the gold medal, of course. And yeah, tell us about what you thought about that and also some other highlights of the Asian Games.
2: Yeah, absolutely. Korea with a big gold medal in the men's soccer program. You know, I think that's absolutely great for the men's soccer program that they're able to win. It's their 4th consecutive gold medal at Asian Games. So essentially a generation of Korean soccer players that are top Korean soccer soccer players that aren't going to have to serve in the military, which is always a big issue with Asian Games and as well as the Olympic Games. So Korea's won the gold in soccer dating all the way back to 2014 when, of course, Incheon hosted the Asian Games. And I also know that Robert Moreno specifically was impressed by several of Korea's players and encouraged them to continue to shine with their club team with a possible call-up to the senior squad perhaps next month. Korea settled for just 3 gold medals in archery out of a possible 10. India actually topped Korea with 5 gold medals compared to just 3 for Korea in archery, which does kind of set off some alarm bells because Korea is considered the dominant power of the sport. A lot of people were wondering, what's going on? Why is India ahead of Korea in gold medals in archery? The one thing I'll say is there's 2 forms of archery, okay? We're accustomed to watching the Olympics, which use the recurve. It's a specific type of bow that just has 1 string. There's no pulleys. It's a lot harder to pull and a lot harder to hold that position when you're shooting an arrow. Now, the compound bow, it's much easier to pull. You don't have to hold. It's an easier competition. It's a closer distance as well. So because the compound archery game is not in the Olympics, a lot of Koreans don't really gravitate toward that genre of the sport. So it's kind of the top athletes go to the recurve, and Korea, therefore, in the Asian Games, which use both, they don't do as well in the compound because of that. But having said that, in the Los Angeles Summer Olympics for 2028, just 2 years away, the compound competition will be added to archery in that field. So I think you're going to see Korea investing more into both genres of archery. And I think before too long, we'll probably see Korea, you know, right back where they should be in terms of dominating in archery worldwide.
1: Well, let's do hope that the change will work in favor for Team Korea there in archery. But Jason, were there any other moments that stood out to you in the Asian Games?
2: Too many to count.
1: I know.
2: Too many to count. What a couple of weeks it was to enjoy all sorts of different sports. I think when I watched these Asian Games, as I mentioned, with the case of any Olympic Games and Asian Games, one of the things I think that they got is fans got to see the gold medals that they wanted to see. Of course, a gold medal in the Asian Games means that you don't have to serve in the military for your mandatory 18 months for the men. And I know there's been a lot of talk about this, but in the end, hey, baseball fans wanted to see the baseball team win the gold so that they, you know, they can have their players continue their professional careers in the KBO or Major League Baseball without interruption. And ditto for the soccer team, as a lot of those players are going to one day be Korean senior team players and that also play in Europe or other leagues. And, you know, I thought the fact that all of those athletes were able to gain their gold medals, to gain their military exemption, Korean soccer, Korean baseball, we should see an uptick in those sports, theoretically, over the long haul, because these athletes can focus more on their craft rather than spending time in the military. Other players or athletes in a similar boat, you have the up-and-coming golfer Tom Kim, also known as Kim Joo-hyung. He won the gold medal in the Asian Games as well, so he can continue to play on the PGA Tour. Basketball player Lee Hyun-jung, who could have an NBA career ahead of him, perhaps. He also received a gold medal with the basketball squad, and an athlete that I'm going to be looking forward to in the 2028 Games in Los Angeles, Kang Joon-hee, the 17-year-old skateboarder that also won a gold medal there. I can't wait to see his future continue in L.A.
1: 2028, I feel like 2 years will come in the blink of an eye.
2: Yeah, oh, absolutely. Yes.
1: Yes, but what's going to come even faster is 2 weeks, and that's when we're going to see you back here, Jason. So see you next time.
2: I look forward to it.
3: Thank you.
1: And thank you, Bella, as always. We're going to have you back here soon.
3: Yes, I'll see you soon.
1: Thanks for watching and your interest in everything K-culture. Please tune in again tomorrow, 2 p.m. Korea time. Keep diving.

0: 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The future is already in motion. 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Together, we will go even further.
1: The K Initiative.

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2: We are News Generation.
0: Bring news just for you. It's Tuesday, October 13th here in Seoul. I'm Lee Soo-jin, and this is News Generation. Joining us today is Fabio.
1: Happy Tuesday, everyone.
0: Happy Tuesday. Brooke is with us today.
2: Happy to be here.
0: Both are here to speak on behalf of people in their 20s and 30s. So we're on the second day of the work week, so hopefully everyone's getting back into the rhythm of things. And today we're talking about something that can make even a simple meal a little more flavorful. From a bowl of rice to a plate of grilled meat, there's one category of ingredients that plays a big role in Korean cuisine: traditional fermented sauces, or jang. They add depth, richness, and that unmistakable flavor to Korean dishes. So before we get into what makes these sauces so special, let's start with the ones we all know and love. So Fabio, starting with you, which Korean fermented sauce do you like the most?
1: We're starting with the hardest question. There's a few very good ones. I do tend to prefer sauces that are not very spicy, so something a little bit more savory, sometimes even sweet. I would say my favorite is samjang.

0: And
1: Oh,
0: I remember
1: yum.
0: that moment when I first had samjang with samgyeopsal. Tastes amazing. So I bought a whole bucket of samjang for myself in Spain. But then I was trying a few recipes and I just couldn't really figure out how to do it properly. And I ended up making pasta with
1: Oh,
0: samjang
1: samjang, okay.
0: and stir frying it. It just was terrible. It was not good.
2: I guess it's because it's made to be a dipping sauce in a way.
0: Exactly.
2: So it's too
0: So
2: strong, I would
0: I
2: say.
0: completely misunderstood the whole point of the sauce and I made a big culinary crime, but now I just really understand that it goes very well with fresh vegetables, with
2: It
0: meat,
1: does.
0: and it's one of the best sauces that you can have in Korea.
3: Yeah. Hey, it's good to experiment. You tried.
2: Next time, maybe we should even try something new next time. So we've talked about some of our favorite types of Jjangnam dishes we enjoy them with, but have you ever wondered what actually goes into making these sauces? So, Brooke, do you know what ingredient is the base of these fermented
3: Yes,
2: sauces?
3: so the answer is soybeans. Now, fermented soybeans have been a part of East Asian diets for thousands of years now, and in Korea specifically, they're used to make traditional sauces that we're talking about today called jang. So you have things like kanjang, doenjang, gochujang, all delicious pastes and sauces that you can have with your food. Now, how do you actually make them? So the soybeans are boiled, and then they're pounded into these little blocks called meju, and those are then fermented. Meju powder is also used to make gochujang, and this is nothing new. This dates all the way back to the Three Kingdoms period, and it was very practical back then because Koreans had mostly a vegetable-based diet at the time, and so the fermented soybeans gave them that essential protein and nutrients that they needed. And also, the fermentation process, it takes a lot of time and care and effort, and so each household kind of developed their own way of doing things, their own tips, tricks, techniques, recipes, and that's why when you go to restaurants in Korea, each one, it has their own charm, right? It doesn't always taste the same. That's why sometimes you'll hear, oh, that place's doenjang jjigae
0: This
3: is
0: is
3: just
0: different.
3: amazing, you know? So I definitely recommend for you to try jang because it is delicious.
2: So it is fascinating how something that actually began as a practical way to preserve food has become such an important part of Korea's culinary heritage. And the fact that different families develop their own flavors makes jjang even more meaningful. And so we're going to talk more about this, but first, let's take a look at the screen. Korean food is making its way onto tables around the world. From Korean fried chicken to bibimbap and tteokbokki, more people are discovering the flavors of Korean cuisine. But behind many of these dishes is something that plays an equally important role: Korean sauces and fermented paste known as jjang. Today on News Generation, we're taking a closer look at Korea's fermented sauces, how these traditional fermented sauces are made and why they're gaining popularity overseas, and how we can enjoy them in even more ways. Just as we saw in the video, Korean jjang is more than just a seasoning. It's a key part of what gives Korean food its distinctive flavor and is now attracting attention around the world. And one sign of that growing interest is how Korean jjang is being recognized internationally and embraced by more consumers overseas. So then what has driven the growing global interest in Korea's fermented sauces?
0: Well, in 2024, Korea's tradition of making jjang was inscribed on UNESCO's representative list of the intangible cultural heritage of humanity. This recognition is not simply about the sauces themselves, but about the traditional knowledge, the process, the techniques, and also those cultural practices that surround the preparation, which have been passed down through generations. And I do feel like they really reflect deeply this rooted relationship with Korea and having that fermentation as an integral part of the culinary heritage. But the impact of Korean jjang, I do feel like it does go beyond that cultural recognition and that international prestige, because we can also be talking about exports. And when we talk about exports, Korean fermented products are becoming an increasingly valuable asset in international markets. So let's take a look at this tree. Because according to the Korea Agro Fisheries and Food Trade Corporation's Food Export Information Service, exports on soy sauce, fermented soybean paste, and gochujang reached approximately $95 million last year, representing a 21% increase compared with 5 years ago, and gochujang exports rose by 26%, which is impressive, while soy sauce exports increased by 28%, highlighting the growing international demand for this Korean fermented sauces.
2: Wow, so and among Korea's traditional fermented sauces, one in particular is making its mark

0: dishes like, you know, bibimbap, traditional Korean dishes. People are experimenting. Cookies.
1: Cookies?
2: Wow. Yes. I can't imagine what that would taste like.
0: There are these peanut butter cookies viral, and I simply must try those at some point. Mm-hmm. But you asked why. Why this popularity? I think there are two factors. One, I could sum it up with a single word, spicy.
1: Spicy.
0: Korea is so good at making something go viral. Even when I went to KCON LA, there was a Bibigo booth, and they had spicy everywhere, and people were lined up to taste their spicy, sweet and spicy dumpling sauce. And it became so viral that actually Google searches for the word spicy actually increased by 850% in the first 7 months of 2026. So that's one reason. Another factor is I think there's this perception and image that Korean cuisine is healthy. Now, of course, not every Korean food is healthy. You will never take my Korean corn dogs away from me. but I think overall, the Korean cuisine, the Korean diet is pretty well balanced. And young people these days, they're all about the healthy lifestyle. So I think gochujang and Korean food in general really fits nicely in with that.
2: Hopefully, this will inspire you to try cooking this time's gochujang.
1: I'm taking those right now.
2: Instead of samjang.
0: Hey, samjang cookies, maybe.
2: Samjang cookies, yeah, maybe. So it's interesting how gochujang is moving beyond Korean dishes and finding its way into all kinds of recipes. So its combination of sweet and spicy flavors seem to make it a versatile ingredient for different tastes and cuisines. So we also wanted to know our viewers' thought on this. So we asked on the IDN News YouTube channel, which Korean jang do you like the most? So here's what the results showed. So gochujang was the most popular choice at 41%, followed by soy sauce at 24%, samjang at 20%, and doenjang coming in last at 15%. So it's quite clear that gochujang takes the lead. Its sweet and spicy flavor clearly resonates with many people, though the other sauces have their own loyal fans too. And coming up, we'll meet someone from Germany who enjoys cooking with Korean fermented sauces. And that conversation is just ahead, so stay with us.
3: NewsGen wants to hear from you. Go to YouTube and search out channel Arirang News. Click posts. And cast your vote in the poll. Make a new type of news with us.
2: Joining us now is Alyssa, who enjoys making Korean dishes using traditional fermented sauces. So hello, Alyssa. Thank you so much for connecting with us today.
4: Hello.
2: All right. So Alyssa, what Korean dishes do you enjoy making, and how do you use traditional fermented sauces in your cooking?
4: So I still haven't done making jang myself. It's still on my bucket list. But my favorite fermented sauce is definitely gochujang, the Korean chili paste. And I use it in a lot of cooking. I am 100% one of those people that Brooke mentioned before. I use it in almost everything. But I also just eat it like with very basic things, like in scrambled eggs. So I don't really use it in the traditional way, but you should try, okay? It's really good. And I love to make bibimbap with it, obviously, but also tteokbokki, because you can try out so many variations, and bokkeumbap, the Korean fried rice. And all of these go great together with Korean chili paste, and you can adjust the amount, like how spicy or savory you like it, and experiment, and I love that about that.
1: Well, I'm getting a lot of inspiration for my future recipe, so thank you so much. And I want to ask, what makes Korean chili paste, soy sauce, and also soybean paste unique?
4: I think the unique part is the fermentation. So that brings us two great things. One is that the salt and fermentation process bring like a long shelf life, and the taste keeps changing the longer you store it, but it's still good, even though sometimes it may not be to your liking anymore. but the other thing is the health benefits. So if you eat a good amount of fermented dishes, it can give you like great benefits to your gut health. And a lot of Korean dishes are based on these pastes. So if you eat it together, for example, with vegetables or kimchi, which is also fermented, it's just like super healthy.
0: Well,
4: not
0: thank you.
4: Hot dogs, though.
0: Oh, go ahead. Thank you so much for making us hungry today. I really appreciate it. What are some Korean dishes featuring jang that foreigners should try?
4: So I actually did a survey on that one time in Germany, and at least for German people, the

0: recommendation almost everyone gave me was kimchi jjigae. So kimchi stew, it has like a spicy and sour taste, and it's great for like rainy days or like winter to really like warm you from the inside. And it also uses the Korean chili paste, gochujang, and it's something you can make at home too, and you can make a lot, so you can eat it every day. But I know not everyone likes spicy or like salty dishes, and kimchi jjigae still has like a strong taste. So if you prefer something more mild, then I would say doenjang jjigae, which is baked with soybean paste. It's also stew, it's great and it's healthy, and it's also good for cold days, which are coming now or are already here if you are in Europe.
1: All right, I love how you gave such a wide range of recommendations. As usual, thank you so much for coming on and sharing insights with us today, Alyssa.
0: Thank you for having me.
2: Thank you.
1: So we just spoke with someone with a deep appreciation for Korean cuisine and its traditional fermented sauces, about the role of jang in Korean cooking, what makes each type unique, and which dishes could introduce these flavors to global audiences. And that growing global interest is also creating opportunities to experience Korea's jang culture firsthand. So there's a very exciting festival coming up. Can you tell us about this, Fabio?
3: Well, this festival is the Suncheong Jangryu Festival, and it's taking place in the Suncheong County, which is located in North Jeolla Province. And it's going to take place from October 15th to the 18th. And as many might have guessed, the term jangryu in Korean refers to the traditional Korean fermented sauces, the concept of jang that we have been talking about. And then Suncheong, the city itself, is widely known as one of the country's most iconic homes of gochujang. So for anyone who has been introduced to Korean popular dishes like bibimbap or tteokbokki, as we have been talking about these dishes during the interview, gochujang is probably one of the first flavors that one notices. And it's also one of those things that one really remembers when it comes to Korean cuisine. It becomes almost nostalgic at times. And the local government has also been making efforts to turn Suncheong into a folk village. Well, they already have a gochujang folk village, but they want to make it a major destination for visitors who might be interested in learning more about Korea's fermentation culture. And coming back to the festival, visitors will be able to explore that tradition through hands-on experiences. There's also going to be lots of performances, exhibitions, food stalls, competitions, a little bit of absolutely everything.
2: So
3: if you're interested, if you're interested in Korean food culture or just happen to have some free time between October 15th and 18th, I think it's definitely worth checking out.
1: Right, for sure. So that festival sounds like a great opportunity to experience not just the flavors of jang, but also the traditions and culture behind it. And one of the most meaningful traditions connected to jang is a process of making it at home, which has been in many families passed down through generations. So why is making fermented sauce together, why has that become such an important part of family tradition here in Korea?
2: Well, I think food in general is such a key part of Korean culture, right? It's to the point where the question, how are you, is have you eaten in Korean? And I think that's just because food brings people together. It's a tradition that's been passed down through generations. And Fabio mentioned how UNESCO actually recognized making jang in 2024, and they highlighted that this practice, it reflects a family's identity and also a way of strengthening familial bonds. So like I mentioned earlier, different households have different recipes, different ways of doing things. Some of them preserve their jang for decades and then pass it down like a family heirloom. It's really just an incredible thing. I personally have gone to a kimjang, which is where you make kimchi, and it was for charity. And it was beautiful, just looking around and seeing everyone smiling and feeding each other kimchi. It really made me just feel very warm and homey. And even though making kimchi and making jang are two different processes, it all comes from the same core familiarity, nostalgia, that family-oriented feeling. And I think, you know, we're right in the thick of the holidays, right? We just had Chuseok here in Korea. So I think today is really a perfect day to talk about this practice of making jang, because it's at the root of Korean culture.
1: Right. So I love how something as everyday as making a traditional sauce can bring generations together and help preserve a family's cultural identity. Of course, one of the best ways to appreciate jang is to taste how it transforms a dish from comforting Korean classics like our Zoom guest mentioned kimchi stew to more modern fusion creations. So Fabio, what jang-based dish would you recommend people try at least once?
3: There's a few of them. Okay, so I think amongst most of the obvious choices, we have a lot of spicy dishes. Mm-hmm. But I do know that a lot of foreigners maybe have a little bit of a struggle when it comes to having spicy food. So I think that inside the realm of what jang really is, we also have ganjang, which is, you know, especially soy sauce. But the Korean soy sauce also delivers a lot of great dishes here in the country. Like, for example, one of my absolute favorites is jjimdak.
1: Yes. Ooh, that's a good one.
2: It's so savory.
3: Exactly. When you ask Korean people about their favorite dishes, jjimdak comes to mind a lot of the times, yes. And jjimdak is this type of like chicken braised in soy sauce. It has lots of ingredients such as rice cakes, glass noodles.
2: My mouth is
1: moving. I'm getting so hungry.
3: The other day I was, you know, I met a friend and we were wondering what to order online. And then we were thinking about rice cakes, maybe something like tteokbokki, or maybe glass noodles, something like japchae.
2: Right.
3: And then you realize that jjimdak has
1: everything.
3: All
1: of that.
3: All at the same time.
1: And it also has protein with the chicken.
3: Exactly, it's also protein. But then these days I'm also obsessed with the idea of tteokbokki bulgogi.
1: I love that. It's one of my favorites too.
3: When I think about bulgogi, I usually think about tteokbokki bulgogi. But I didn't really know the term itself until a few days ago. And that's when I became absolutely obsessed. Because sometimes you just get bulgogi and it's the barbecue style.
2: Right.
3: Or the bibimbap style. But when you have it, the tteokbokki way, you usually have this hot pot.
2: Yes.
3: That is very, very hot. And it has a lot of ingredients quite similar to jjimdak in some ways. And it's just a little bit sweet. So I really like it. And then another option is just ganjang kaejang.
1: Ooh, that's a good one.
3: So the marinated crab, but the crab is raw too. So something a little bit more exotic for those who might not be that well-versed in the realm of Korean cuisine.
1: I think Fawa did a great job covering such great dishes are made with fermented sauces. So what are your recommendations?
2: Yeah, absolutely amazing recommendations there. You know, our viewers poll earlier, I was kind of sad to see my favorite was at the very bottom. I love doenjang. Doenjang jjigae is my favorite Korean dish. When I go to a restaurant, if it's on the menu, I will order it no matter what. But I also do get why it can be a little bit of a polarizing flavor, I guess. And a lot of Koreans look at me like, are you sure? Can you eat that? Because we didn't grow up eating fermented food.
3: Right.
1: And
2: this is based on, you know, fermented soybean paste. And so a lot of people wonder, you know, is the smell okay? Is it too strong? For me, that smell is so earthy and homey, and I just love it. The stew itself, it has lots of ingredients, really healthy stuff. You've got tofu, zucchini, mushrooms. Sometimes they'll have thinly sliced meat in there as well. So some people will compare it to, you know, miso soup, Japanese miso soup, but I think it's quite different in flavor profile. Miso soup is kind of lighter. It's more of like a palate cleanser, but doenjang jjigae, you can have it as an entire meal. It's very hearty, comforting. So that would be my number one dish that I would recommend.
1: Have you tried jeonggukjang? It's like a stronger version of doenjang.
2: That's also great. I want to eat it after this show.
3: And the best part about all of this is that when it comes to jang, we're talking about fermentation. And fermentation is one of the key ingredients when it comes to having good gut health.
1: Even for
3: a lot of friends back in Spain, one of the biggest concerns is finding dishes that are, let's say, westernized, but that can also help you with that process. Here in Korea, we have it easy. We have kimchi, we have doenjang jjigae. However, outside of Korea, you know, probiotics are some of the only options. Things like, let's say, for example, yogurt, or sometimes even kombucha. But when new sauces like gochujang are appearing in the market, it makes a lot of sense why people are becoming obsessed.
1: And I think people, a lot of foreign media outlets also report on how Korean people tend to live longer. And I think one of the reasons this always comes up is that our diet and the food that we Korean people eat. And I think fermented sauces are part of that as well. So Korean jang may have centuries of tradition behind it, but its flavors are finding new fans around the world. From traditional Korean dishes to creative fusion recipes, these fermented sauces are proving just how versatile they can be. And as more people discover the taste of jang, a small part of Korean's food heritage is finding its way onto tables around the globe. And that brings us to the end of today's episode of News Generation. But News Gen will be back tomorrow at 10:30 a.m. Korea time with more stories and discussions. Big thanks to Fabio.
3: Thank you for having me.
1: And also Brooke.
2: Thank you. It was so fun.
1: And to our viewers, thank you so much for watching. And hopefully we've given you a little food for thought and a reason to add some jang to your next meal. We are
4: News Generation.
5: Korea Initiative. The future is already in motion. Intelligence redesigns reality. life expands beyond limits.

Nature moves the world. Our vision reaches into the infinite. Together, we will go even further. The K Initiative.

0: A nation moving the world forward through relentless innovation and world-leading technology. Proving its unrivaled achievements in the global market, Korea stands at the center of innovation. Leading the paradigm shift in the global eco-friendly mobility market, Korea's technology has emerged as a powerful force shaping the future. At this turning point of the AI revolution, Korea's AI industry continues its relentless evolution. Korea has become a new pillar of the next generation memory technology and ultra-fast AI semiconductor markets. K-Manufacturing is taking the lead in global markets, opening new horizons for the future. Trusted by the world, K-Defense has risen as a key partner in global security. With world-class nuclear power plant construction technology and carbon-free energy innovations, Korea has become a leading force in transforming the global energy paradigm toward a greener future. Going beyond world-first achievements, Korea has built the most advanced high-speed network, becoming a powerhouse in mobile communications. Now, that technology is reaching beyond Earth into the vastness of space. With our own launch vehicles and satellite technologies, Korea is redefining the space of tomorrow. The path we have taken has always opened new ways for the world, and the tomorrow we dream of will become the future of humanity. From the highest point, shining brightest as a global leader, this is Korea.
1: He bursts into laughter upon unexpectedly discovering an incense burner on a street in Insadong. What made him laugh was none other than a replica of the Celadon incense burner with openwork geometric design, often held as the pinnacle of Goryeo Celadon. Its clear, luminous jade-green glaze and even the three adorable rabbits supporting the burner. At first glance, it seems quite convincing, but it cannot escape his keen eye. Perhaps, unable to support the burner, the rabbits and the replica are oversized and clumsy. In reality, the rabbits on the authentic piece are as small as the joints of an adult's finger. They have borne the weight of layered lotus petals and an openwork lid for over 1,000 years. This incense burner is also considered a masterpiece that showcases the refined and exceptional craftsmanship of the Goryeo dynasty. Each delicate petal was individually shaped and attached, and the precise openwork technique carved to allow incense smoke to rise like drifting clouds stands as clear evidence. Above all, it embodies a remarkable sense of balance that is difficult to perfectly recreate even with modern techniques. It is, in essence, a complete convergence of the decorative techniques of its time. It can be imitated, but never truly matched the unwavering dedication of Goryeo artisans. The laughter in Insadong may well have been the most honest expression of awe for the extraordinary artistic spirit of our ancestors, so far ahead of their time.

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Beyond the Olympic stage, passion comes alive. 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The spirit of Korea meets the boundless energy of K-pop. No longer just a sport, Taekwondo has become a driving force of K-culture, sharing Korea's spirit and style with the world. Kicks in rhythm, precision in every beat. Through the powerful movements of Taekwondo, we become one. Taekwondo, humanity's most dynamic icon, continues to prove its limitless potential to the world. Where curious footsteps pause, the vibrant spirit of Taekwondo fills the air. Inner strength, respect for others. Now a familiar part of everyday life, Taekwondo has become a celebration shared worldwide. A beautiful culture united through Ye, the spirit of respect. Connecting heart to heart. This is the world Taekwondo creates. We now strive to safeguard Taekwondo's community training culture as a treasured heritage for all humanity. The pride of Korea. Taekwondo.

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A nation where the vast continent and the boundless ocean meet. On this Korean peninsula, thousands of years of a remarkable history continue to breathe. A place where the great stories deeply engraved in this land, where the past and present meet, illuminate the future. This is Korea. Deep in the embrace of Toamsan Mountain, Seokguram Grotto, carved from rough stone, reveals a thousand-year-old smile. The beauty of Joseon palaces that harmonize with nature, Changdeokgung Palace Complex. The pinnacle of fortress architecture, looking toward the future through scientific design, Suwon Hwaseong Fortress. In every fortress wall and every statue of Buddha, the traces left by

ancestors who were ahead of their time continue to live and breathe. The Tripitaka Kuriana, where the aspirations of a nation were engraved by hand onto over 80,000 wooden blocks. Huminjeongun, created by King Sejong the Great out of his love for the people. This great spirit of record-keeping and profound wisdom continues to guide our lives today. The Gyeongju historic areas and the Gaya Tumuli, spanning Yeongnam and Honam region, reveal the brilliant legacy of ancient Korea. Jongmyo Shrine and the royal tombs of the Joseon Dynasty are important heritage sites that reveal Korea's unique worldview of the afterlife and enduring ritual traditions. Suncheonman Wetland and Gaebbal, Korean tidal flats, embracing tens of thousands of species of life. Seongsan Ilcheolbong Peak, rising majestically above the sea, and the Geomun Eodeum lava tube, preserving the mysteries of ancient time. Dokdo, the island located at the easternmost point of the Korean Peninsula, a place documented by records and remembered through history. It is a territory of the Republic of Korea, guarded by our people, a place where thousands of years of history and heritage remain alive. This is Korea.

0: 냄새가 가득한 도시입니다.
1: 이거다. Initiative. The future is already in motion. Intelligence redesigns reality. Life expands beyond limits. Culture moves the world. Our vision reaches into the infinite. Together, we will go even further. The K Initiative.
2: 디플로마츠 아카이브스 히든 스토리즈. This is the 65th story. 은암 Museum of Art in Donggu District, Gwangju. This year, it became home to the Swiss Pavilion of the 16th Gwangju Biennale.
3: In a time when the concept of national pavilions at art biennales are questioned and rethought, it is a great honor to present at this Swiss pavilion the project State Fiction Beyond Blossoms and Borders.
2: As we stepped inside, sheets of sheer silk greeted us, hanging like a forest. Flowers bloom across the fabric, overlaid with unfamiliar words. Slogans from photographs of the joint security area telling soldiers how to conduct themselves, and some phrases from North Korean leaflets found by Swiss soldiers. Demand peace. Stop the war.

0: These flowers and slogans come from records left by soldiers of neutral Switzerland stationed on the Korean Peninsula from the 1950s to the 1970s.
1: Core delegation to the NNSC.
0: And this year, the records they left behind have returned to Korea as art.
1: And by way of topic,
0: decades ago, what did Swiss soldiers see on this land?

0: Hello, my name is Nadine Olivieri Lozano. I have been the ambassador of Switzerland here in Korea for 1 year now, and I'm here with my family, my two children, and our dog Mojito. Switzerland's neutrality is an important part of our national identity, our DNA, and it has served our country well for centuries. The purpose of our neutrality is ultimately to protect Switzerland's freedom, security, and independence. But neutrality is not an end in itself. It's a tool that Switzerland needs to apply wisely and responsibly, taking into account our national interests.
1: Neutrality. This word, part of Switzerland's DNA, became truly bound up with the Korean Peninsula on the day a war came to a halt. July 27, 1953, Panmunjom. After more than 3 years, the guns of the Korean War fell silent. But what was signed that day was not a peace treaty. It was an armistice. To keep the halted war from starting again, neutral observers were needed to watch over the truce. That is how the Neutral Nations Supervisory Commission was born. The UN side nominated Switzerland and Sweden. The North Korean and Chinese side nominated Poland and Czechoslovakia. All four were recognized as neutral because none had sent combat troops to the Korean War. In 1953, Switzerland sent about 150 soldiers to Korea. It was the Swiss Armed Forces' first mission abroad.
0: After the Second World War, Switzerland increasingly understood neutrality not simply as a staying out of conflicts, but also as creating opportunities to contribute to peace and international cooperation. And to this day, the NNSC remains the longest-running peace mission of the Swiss Armed Forces.
1: State fictions. Beyond Blossoms and Borders. The artist behind this exhibition has spent years looking into this history. We sat down with her to hear more.
2: I'm Denise Berti. I'm a Swiss artist, also an academic researcher. I'm working mainly on the history of Switzerland in a global context through artistic means, but also in scholarly work over the last 20 years.
1: The 1953 armistice barred both sides from reinforcing their troops and weapons on the Korean Peninsula. Only one-for-one replacements were allowed. The Commission sent out neutral nations inspection teams to make sure those replacements followed the terms of the armistice and reported their findings to the Military Armistice Commission. But in the middle of the Cold War, staying neutral was no easy task.
2: Within the Commission, there was also, of course, a lot of debate going on about who are the true neutrals and this kind of impossibility of being neutral. So, of course, we are in the Cold War period, so it was also

0: North Korea refused to recognize the Czech Republic as Czechoslovakia, the Czech delegation, and in 1995, the Polish delegation left Panmunjom at North Korea's demand. Today, only Switzerland and Sweden remain at Panmunjom, while Poland continues its role from Warsaw. Over more than 70 years, the delegations have grown much smaller. Yet their mission continues. Today, five Swiss officers at Panmunjom monitor compliance with the armistice, observe military exercises, and take part in investigations into suspected violations. A peace treaty formally ending the war has yet to be signed. At Panmunjom, the commission had a mailbox of its own. A small box for sharing meeting minutes with the North. Since 1995, the North has reportedly never once emptied that mailbox. Documents left unanswered year after year. A story that has gone on for decades. Bachi first encountered it in 2013 on her first trip to Korea.
1: I was a student at the time in the University of the Arts in Geneva, and we were invited to Korea for a study trip to the demilitarized zone, where we spent over 1 week visiting the demilitarized zone, also with the help of the Swiss embassy. And we could visit also the Swiss camp in Panmunjom. And this has been a very deep experience for me to learn at the time that the Swiss military and the Swiss government is somehow present in Korea at this demilitarized zone.
0: From there, her path led to a library in Bern.
1: I came back to Switzerland. And I did my research and found this quite amazing and large archive in the Bibliothek am Gisonplatz that stores all these visual traces, but also diaries of the Swiss military men that have served in Korea.
0: Among the thousands of photographs kept there, what caught Beatrice's eye unexpectedly was flowers.
1: When I browsed this enormous archive, I found a lot of representation photographs of nature, different elements from nature, including images of flowers. It was quite striking for me to see that these men have dedicated quite a lot of time to film and photograph elements from the demilitarized zone's biodiversity. I was struck by their beauty, of course, but also the fragility of these flowers given the militarized zone and how this kind of contrasts, you know, on the level of what these photographs might mean.
0: She printed those flower photographs onto silk and layered slogans and phrases from the leaflets over them.
1: The contrast that the slogans in the textile works and the flowers have is really intentional. So it's about bringing together different layers of this very same landscape. So the flowers exist, coexist within this militarized territory. By taking them together, it's also about, you know, these coexisting terms of beauty and war and hate and peace. And, you know, somehow these are, of course, very polarizing extremes, if we say. But by using these different elements, it's also giving attention to these details that are making these landscapes.
0: The space was designed with as much care as the works. We met the curators who organized the exhibition.
2: My name is Claire Hoffmann. I'm head of visual arts at Centre Culturel Suisse.
3: Hi, I'm Tadeo Cohen. I'm curator at Centre Culturel Suisse since 2 years now, and before I've been an independent curator. So if you enter the exhibition, it's divided into two spaces. And the first space is really thought as an environment. So the archives and images have been thought as a physical encounter. You go through images, you wander inside it, and you can almost touch them. The first install is like a textile install when you can go through and touch the artwork and have

0: confrontation with image, entering them like you would enter a forest of archive.
1: Another work Beatrice built from the archive is a 70-minute film screened in the exhibition, State Fiction, Neutral Only on the Outside.
2: Il faut en effet réaliser que notre position neutre, notre liberté de mouvement relative, nos contacts avec les deux parties, ont pour conséquence une méfiance généralisée à notre égard. 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
3: The whole film consists only of archival material, so you cannot hear my own voice, you cannot see my own images, but through the montage, through the edit, I'm using this tool to really kind of say what I want to say and also critically examine the term of neutrality.
4: Nach außen können wir neutral sein, nach innen nicht. Und wenn wir nach außen neutral sind, so kann sich die Frage doch kaum stellen, ob wir, als Neutrale zur Mitarbeit aufgerufen, uns wiederum hinter unsere Neutralität verkriechen können als passive Zuschauer.
1: As we looked around the exhibition, another work caught our eye. These photographs. Look closer, and something strange appears.
5: Fluid montage is this very large landscape looking towards the north, onto which there are frames of images. And if you look at these images, all of them have an error, or you can see the glue on the image or something that burned on the film. So this also shows that the archival material is not a neutral place. It's not a neutral point of view. There is always someone behind the camera.
1: Who took these pictures and through whose eyes? In the end, that question leads to the word neutrality itself. On September 27th, Switzerland held a referendum on a popular initiative to spell out the principle of neutrality in the Constitution.
6: And this vote was not about whether Switzerland should be neutral. Rather, it was about how neutrality should be defined and applied in the future. The Federal Council and Parliament recommended to reject this initiative because, in their view, it would significantly restrict Switzerland's room for maneuver in responding to future crises and conflicts.
1: The result, 70.16% voted no, and the initiative was rejected. But the questions surrounding neutrality have not gone away.
3: The history of Swiss neutrality is a long one. It's one that has changed a lot over the last five centuries. There's just a new book that came out of 400 pages looking at Switzerland's neutrality. So it's a very complicated history. That is most importantly a fluid one. You know, it's one that is situated in time, but also in the political situation of the world. So it's one that has been instrumentalized, but also idealized. So it's really kind of a term we have to debate in every moment of time.
1: Beatrice also points to moments in history when Swiss neutrality came under scrutiny.
3: But also films. Everyone knows that Switzerland was neutral during the Second World War, which has preserved our country from any violence, direct violence. At the same time, the ties to the Nazi regime on several levels have been going on behind the scenes. This has been really worked on by several historians. And of course, these are the kind of frictions that also led me to work with this title of State Fiction, where I'm trying to understand, you know, when neutrality as a very important identity forming maxim for the Swiss nation state has also had some kind of fake moments, you know.

0: So the state fictions is kind of pointing to this idea that I think also every state has. You know, we need certain fictions, imaginaries, to create nation states and their narratives.
1: What story should the Swiss Pavilion tell? That was where the curators began.
2: So when we were invited, Tadeo and myself, to curate the Swiss Pavilion at the Guangzhou Biennale, it has been very important for us to reflect on the notion of national representation. So what does it mean to bring a Swiss artist to Korea, and specifically to Guangzhou? The work of Denise Berchi has really delved into this for years now. So she is an artist who reflects on these terms that define a national identity, that construct a national identity. And her work is exactly to question this, to ask specifically for Switzerland, for example, what does neutrality mean?
1: The Swiss ambassador shares her view on the many ways neutrality can be seen.
3: It's true that the Swiss government's position on neutrality and on the role of the NNSC may be different from the way a Swiss artist, or any other Swiss citizen for that matter, interprets the concept of neutrality. Neutrality is, as the initiative shows, a subject of lively discussions in Switzerland today. And artists have an important role to play in that public conversation. For that reason, artistic independence is very important. So supporting this project does not mean that the Swiss government necessarily agrees with every interpretation expressed by the artist. Rather, it means that we value the opportunity to look at Switzerland's history and its concept of neutrality from different perspectives.
1: And the stage for this exhibition is the Guangzhou Biennale. A biennale is an international art exhibition held every 2 years. The Guangzhou Biennale was first held in 1995 to carry forward through art the spirit of Guangzhou, where in May 1980, so many risked their lives for democracy.

0: Now, in its 16th edition, the Guangzhou Biennale has chosen the theme, You Must Change Your Life, a line taken from a poem by Rainer Maria Rilke. From September 5th to November 15th, alongside a main exhibition featuring 43 artists and groups, 28 pavilions organized by countries, cities, and institutions are open across Guangzhou. Behind the Swiss pavilion is Pro Helvetia, the Swiss Arts Council.
1: We have a broad mission. We support the production of new works for Swiss artists. We support also when institutions are exhibiting Swiss artists. And sometimes, like in the case of the Guangzhou Biennale, we commission a Swiss National Pavilion. And it's the first pavilion at the Guangzhou Biennale that is commissioned by Pro Helvetia. And we mainly, our mission is defined by the cultural law, which defines the framework of our scope, of our duties, mission towards the Swiss artistic scene. And we are 100% governmental funded, but we're an independent foundation.
0: The Inam Museum of Art, which hosts the exhibition, also went the extra mile to prepare for it.
2: Guangzhou Inam Museum 관장 최종기입니다. 제가 3월에 직접 스위스하고 오스트리아 출장을 가서 여기에 출품하는 작가들도 만나고 그 문화 기관도 만나서 사전 협의를 한 적이 있습니다. 여기 스위스 작가는 그 전시를 보시면 알겠지만은 우리나라의 지금 현재 정전 상태지 않습니까? 그것에 대한 그 어필을 하고 있고 한국적인 정세를 미술로 풀어내는 그런 담론적인 그런 것이 있어서 매우 적합하다고 생각을 했습니다.
0: For Baekje too, holding this exhibition in Guangzhou carried a special meaning.
3: And of course, it's a very big honor also to show this specific work here related to the history of Guangzhou and the really strong debates and fights for democracy since the 70s, 80s that were also met with a lot of very brutal violence. So in honor of these histories, it's really also that bringing back this archive here in the frame of a debating room is quite crucial for me. So, you know, debating, to be able to debate on things we don't have the same opinion about is kind of a crucial element of democracy.
0: The debating room, she describes, is set up in the exhibition's second space.
3: So it was important for me not to only give my own voice to this archive and my own analysis of a photographic archive that is actually belonging to Korea, because it was produced here. It represents different culture aspects of culture from Korea, the north and the south, the zone. So somehow, with the invitation for the Swiss Pavilion, it was very important for me to give these images back somehow to the context they came from. I created this debating room with different tables where people can dive into the archival material through little clips of the raw material from the archive and give their own feedback in the frame of little papers that are there where they can leave their thoughts, memories. So in that sense, this participatory part of the debating room is very important for this Swiss Pavilion.
0: The tables here aren't fixed in place. Any visitor can move them and reshape the space. Visitors who saw the exhibition have left their own memories and thoughts on paper.
4: The debating room is a place where really the community is invited to take time and take space and bring in their own voices. So the debating room is in a way something that opens up and we hope will continue throughout the show and then of course also afterwards.
0: Let's return to the title of the exhibition, State Fictions, Beyond Blossoms and Borders. What lies beyond blossoms and borders?
5: And the first part of the title, State Fictions, was the title of the whole research of Denis Berchi. She has continued for more than 10 years now. And the second part, which is specific to this particular exhibition, speaks about two things. Firstly, the borders. Of course, it's speaking about geopolitical borders, but also it's a way to speak about the border or the frame of the images themselves. And then the blossoming is, of course, related to some images in the show that we saw some flowers taken by military men, but also the question of the blossoming of an intellectual or sensibility from the archives. What can blossom from those images? What can blossom from the archives? And in this particular space, what can blossom from the show in form of public contribution?
0: Decades ago, what did Swiss soldiers see on this land? Their cameras held flowers and slogans and people. In a small mailbox at Panmunjeom, documents have long gone unanswered. Now, in an exhibition hall in Gwangju, visitors' messages are gathering.

0: Korea Initiative.
1: The future is already in motion. Intelligence redesigns reality. Life expands beyond limits. Culture moves the world. Our vision reaches into the infinite. Together, we will go even further.
0: The K Initiative.

0: President Lee Jae-myung has called for a diplomacy that prioritizes South Korea's national interest amid growing concerns over strains in the Seoul-Washington alliance. The IMF has raised South Korea's 2026 growth forecast by 0.7 percentage points to 3.3%, citing strong AI-driven semiconductor exports despite the prolonged war in the Middle East. South Korean stocks extended their sharp decline on Tuesday, with the benchmark KOSPI tumbling more than 5% as heavy foreign selling overwhelmed buying by retail and institutional investors. President Lee Jae-myung says South Korea must stand firm in protecting its national interest, even as it works to strengthen its alliance with the United States. The message comes as Seoul and Washington face questions over intelligence cooperation, raising concerns about possible strains in bilateral ties. Our Blue House correspondent Song Yoo-jin reports.
1: At a cabinet meeting on Tuesday, President Lee Jae-myung delivered a pointed message on diplomacy.
2: 대한민국의 국익이 지켜지는 외교를 해야 합니다. 국가 간 관계에 있어서 굴종적 태도나 또는 사대적 태도를 지향해야 합니다.
1: Lee then went on to emphasize the importance of the ROK-US alliance, calling it a central pillar of Seoul's diplomacy that must continue to grow stronger. But he also acknowledged that differences between countries are inevitable.
2: 그러나 이견의 존재 자체를 문제 삼을 수는 없습니다. 어떻게 국가들이 각각의 국익을 추구하는데 언제나 그게 일치할 수 있겠습니까?
1: His remarks come as concerns grow over possible friction between the allies. The U.S. has restricted some intelligence sharing with South Korea after Unification Minister Chung Dong-young publicly mentioned a suspected North Korean uranium enrichment facility earlier this year. Seoul has maintained that the information came from publicly available research, while Washington reportedly viewed the disclosure as a breach of confidentiality involving shared U.S. intelligence. Against this backdrop, Lee called for differences to be addressed through continued discussion and negotiation without losing sight of South Korea's own interests. He pointed to the recent strategic investment agreement with Washington as an example.
2: 전략 투자 대상으로 지목된 여러 나라 중에 아마 가장 오래 협상이 계속됐고 또 가장 국익에 부합한 결론을 낸 게 대한민국입니다.
1: After months of negotiations, the two countries announced plans for a $22.3 billion gas-fired power plant project in Encinal, Texas. It is the first project under South Korea's $350 billion investment pledge to the U.S., made as part of last year's trade agreement in exchange for lower tariffs.
3: South Korea's ambassador to the U.S. has described intelligence cooperation as the most difficult issue facing the alliance, acknowledging that there are limits to high-level communication with the White House. With the APEC and G20 summits coming up later this year, it remains to be seen whether Lee and Trump will have another opportunity to meet and make headway on these issues. Song Yoo-jin, Arirang News.
0: Meanwhile, South Korea's ambassador to Washington, Kang Kyung-hwa, has acknowledged lingering differences with the U.S. over intelligence sharing, as lawmakers also raised questions about a recent landmine incident in the DMZ. Baek Ju-hee has the details.
4: Speaking at the parliamentary audit of the Korean embassy in Washington on Monday, Ambassador Kang Kyung-hwa said intelligence sharing is a thorniest issue between Seoul and Washington. She confirmed the U.S. raised the issue when Secretary of State Marco Rubio met Korean Foreign Minister Cho Hyun last month and said Seoul has yet to fully address Washington's concerns.
5: There was talk of problems with intelligence cooperation. I don't think the issues have been resolved to the extent the U.S. expects.
4: Asked whether Rubio had mentioned Unification Minister Chung Dong-young or National Intelligence Service Director Lee Jong-seok, Kang said she didn't recall any names coming up. She said Washington's issue was with Chung's remarks in March about a third North Korean nuclear development site, which the U.S. viewed as an intelligence leak, not with Chung himself. Kang also admitted her line to the White House has its limits.
5: I will admit there are some limits to our communication with the White House. I meet frequently with the National Security Council and other key officials there, but high-level talks haven't happened as much as I'd like, which is frustrating even for me.
4: Still, she noted that talks between the two countries' intelligence agencies are continuing, with some progress made. The hearing also turned to last month's landmine blast inside the DMZ that wounded three South Korean soldiers. Asked whether it was a deliberate attack, Kang said she agreed with the military's finding that the incident was clearly not an accident. As for a possible summit between Washington and Pyongyang, Kang said there have been no concrete signs, despite President Trump's repeated signals that he's open to talks. Baek Ju-hee, Arirang News.
0: The commander of U.S. Forces Korea is calling for military drills to be spread across more locations here in South Korea, citing lessons from the war in Ukraine and the need to prepare for emerging battlefield threats. Our defense correspondent Park Kwon-woo reports.
6: U.S. Forces Korea Commander General Xavier Brunson has called for more geographically dispersed military exercises across South Korea, in addition to the two major annual joint drills. At the Association of the U.S. Army's annual conference in Washington on Monday, he stressed the importance of adapting to evolving battlefield threats as North Korea has incorporated real combat experience in Ukraine into its training.
7: The two big exercises every year in Korea focus on large command posts. We've got to move away from that. So what we intend to do is taking advantage of the knowledge that we have of the threats that exist or that prevail in the Ukraine fight.
6: Brunson suggested holding additional drills across the Korean Peninsula from Jeju Island to Gyeonggi-do Province.
7: So just imagine if we trained across the entirety of the peninsula and got ourselves in a shape where we would say, you can't utilize the things that you've learned in the fight in the battlefield in Ukraine on us, because we learned the same lessons and we've distributed ourselves in such a way that we don't make ourselves the target.
6: Brunson said he's discussing the idea of additional drills with the deputy commander of the ROK U.S. Combined Forces Command. Korea recently conducted a strategic exercise without troops, using helicopters to assess how forces could move across the country during a crisis. His remarks come after this year's Ulji Freedom Shield exercise was cut by half in August, when President Donald Trump ordered the drills to be scaled back. However, a South Korean military source said Brunson's proposal does not mean changing the existing command post exercises, but rather adding new training opportunities. South Korea and the U.S. currently hold two major drills each year, Freedom Shield in the first half and Ulji Freedom Shield in the latter. The military source also said that next year's command post exercises will take place as usual. However, eyes are on whether additional joint exercises between South Korea and the U.S. will take place. Park Kwon-woo, Arirang News.
0: South Korea, the United States, and Japan held phone talks on

0: Tuesday, Korea time, following North Korea's latest ballistic missile launches. Seoul's foreign ministry says its director general for Korean Peninsula Policy, Baek Yong-jin, spoke with U.S. Deputy Assistant Secretary of State David Wilsall and Japan's Deputy Director General Takashi Ariyoshi. During the call, the three officials shared information on Monday's launches and discussed how their governments would respond. Now, North Korea fired multiple ballistic missiles from the Pyongyang area towards the East Sea on Monday. The foreign ministry added that the three countries maintain a communication channel to promptly exchange information and assessments whenever the North launches ballistic missiles. In other news, the IMF has upgraded South Korea's growth outlook for this year to 3.3%, citing robust semiconductor exports fueled by the AI boom. Our Lee Ji-yeon has the details.
1: The International Monetary Fund released its latest world economic outlook on Tuesday. It raised South Korea's growth forecast in October for 2026 to 3.3%, up 0.7 percentage points from its July forecast. It also raised its outlook for 2027 to 2.8%, up 0.3 percentage points from July. South Korea's upward forecast revision was driven by strong external demand centered on semiconductors. The IMF identified South Korea alongside Taiwan as a key hub for AI hardware. The IMF also reported that the global economy is performing better than expected, driven by expanding AI investments despite the conflicts in the Middle East and trade tensions. The global average growth rate across IMF member nations for 2026 is projected at 3.1%, up 0.1 percentage points from the July forecast, while the 2027 growth forecast remains unchanged at 3.4%. The latest forecast assumes the reopening of the Strait of Hormuz in March next year, with energy supply gradually normalizing to pre-war levels by October next year. Yet for now, the IMF highlighted ongoing risks, including inflation and trade conflict, emphasizing the need for quick and flexible policy responses by each nation. The Korean government pledged to focus on stabilizing livelihoods and reducing economic inequality, as high inflation and external risk continue to burden households. Lee Ji-yeon, Arirang News.
0: South Korean stocks extended their losing streak to five straight sessions today, with the Kospi plunging more than 5% as tech shares tumbled amid renewed concerns over the AI sector and inflation. Cha Yoon-kyung has this report.
2: South Korea's benchmark Kospi closed at 6,035.35 on Tuesday, down 5.46% from the day before, showing heavy swings that even triggered a sell-side sidecar in early trading. The tech-heavy Kospi also suffered losses, falling 1.43%, ending the day at 837.03. A sell-side sidecar was activated when Kospi tumbled more than 4% in morning trade, halting program selling on the Kospi. This came after the Kospi 200 futures index dropped 51.2 points, or 5.08%, from the previous close of 955.02. A sidecar is triggered when the Kospi 200 futures index rises or falls by 5% or more from the previous session's close and is sustained for more than 1 minute. A sell-side sidecar hasn't been activated on the main index since August 19th, indicating increased market volatility. This follows a semiconductor sell-off that began in the U.S. stock market in New York the previous day. On the 12th local time, major semiconductor stocks experienced a simultaneous downturn, led by a 3.88% drop in the U.S. memory chip maker Micron Technology, alongside NVIDIA, Broadcom, and AMD. A key factor fueling the decline in South Korean semiconductor stocks is reported to be technological development by China's memory chip maker, Changxin Memory Technologies. As Chinese semiconductor companies rapidly advance their technological capabilities, concerns are growing that market competitiveness of established memory makers like Samsung Electronics and SK Hynix could weaken. Cha Yoon-kyung, Arirang News.

0: A Korean vessel has returned from its first commercial voyage to Europe via an Arctic route. Now, behind the success is a startup that turns ocean data into navigational intelligence for safer maritime passage. An Seong-jin has the story.
1: When a massive cargo ship ventures into the ocean's vast waters, one question comes to mind. How do you navigate a sea where conditions can change in an instant? One homegrown Korean startup thinks the answer lies in using AI to turn ocean data into a safer passage. MAPSEA brings together ship movements, ocean weather, sea ice data, and other data points to help chart a navigable course through unpredictable waters.
2: We track vessels worldwide in real time, down to the second, and collect data from stations both on land and at sea. By using this data, we provide solutions that enable more effective ship management and monitoring.
1: The startup's dedicated Arctic Route Intelligence System was crucial for providing the navigational data to support Korea's first Arctic commercial voyage by assessing its route and identifying safer navigation zones. The system combines satellite observations with AI and advanced ice models to provide ice thickness estimates, data on ice movement and age, and other forecasts that contribute to assessing navigational risks.
2: Our solution, deployed during the recent Arctic route voyage, helps identify safe and hazardous areas along the ship's route through the support of AI training by making more data available for analysis.
1: The company also incorporates human feedback to strengthen reliability and accuracy.
3: Amid a broader shift in the shipping industry, where AI and maritime data are reshaping how ships navigate the world's oceans, the companies gathering this information will have an even bigger role to play.
1: As Korea looks to open a new shipping frontier between Asia and Europe, this new technology has been put to the test. But there's more that goes into a successful journey.
4: When planning a vessel's route, we have to consider strategic navigation and tactical navigation. AI is already widely used for strategic navigation that helps develop a broad plan. We will have to combine that with experienced navigators to visually assess the conditions and make quick decisions that require a good amount of data.
1: The goal for future navigation is not just to chart a course through uncharted waters, but to make that journey safer and more predictable, through effective AI-driven insights and human expertise together. An Seong-jin, Arirang News, Busan.
0: South Korea plans to relocate 44 central government agencies and nearly 10,000 civil servants from the capital of Seoul to its administrative hub Sejong between 2027 and 2031. According to the Interior Ministry on Tuesday, 27 agencies, including the Financial Services Commission, will move into leased offices at Sejong in 2027 under the second government relocation plan. And the other 17 agencies, including criminal justice bodies and foreign affairs and security ministries, will move once their new buildings are completed. Relocation dates for ministries currently exempt from the move will be set once the relevant law is amended. The ministry said that this plan aims to reduce the concentration of government functions in Seoul and promote a balanced national development.

0: U.S. President Donald Trump has once again signaled openness to meeting North Korean leader Kim Jong-un, saying talks remain a possibility. Lee Si-woo has this report.
1: U.S. President Donald Trump said on Monday that he may meet with the North Korean leader Kim Jong-un during his upcoming Asia trip. When asked by reporters at the White House on whether he plans to meet Kim during his travels, he said,
2: I may, yeah. That'll be an exciting one, but I get along with it.
1: He did not provide any further details. Trump is scheduled to travel to Asia and attend the Asia-Pacific Economic Cooperation Leaders Meeting in China, slated for mid-November. Back in August, Trump said that he intends to meet Kim this year. If they do meet this time, it will be the fourth official talks between the two. Their first meeting was back in 2018 in Singapore during Trump's first term as president. There, the two parties signed a joint statement agreeing to work toward complete denuclearization of the Korean Peninsula.

0: Then there were two more the following year, one in Hanoi, Vietnam, and another at Panmunjom within the Joint Security Area, the latter also joined by South Korea in a trilateral meeting. However, high-level talks have stalled out for years since. Back in September, South Korean President Lee Jae-myung said South Korea, too, is continuing efforts for talks.
1: 트럼프 대통령은 대화를 원하고 있고, 저 역시 트럼프 대통령에게 대화를 원하고 있고, 또 북미 대화가 가능할 수 있도록 우리는 사전 조정 작업을 나름대로는 계속하고 있습니다.
0: According to previous CNN reports citing an unnamed U.S. official, White House officials have eyed the upcoming trip as a potential opportunity to rekindle direct diplomacy. Lee Si-hu, Arirang News.
2: South Korea's foreign ministry says it remains in communication with Ukraine to resolve the diplomatic dispute over the public disclosure of two North Korean prisoners of war. Speaking at a briefing Tuesday, ministry spokesperson Park Doo-sun said, Seoul hopes to resolve outstanding issues amicably and will continue consultations with Kyiv. His remarks came after Ukrainian Foreign Minister Andriy Sybiha described the dispute as a closed matter in a media interview Monday. Sybiha nevertheless expressed confidence that diplomacy would prevail in bilateral relations. Seoul has accused Kyiv of breaching a confidentiality agreement by publicly disclosing the transfer and has sought an official apology, recalling its ambassador to Ukraine. Foreign Minister Cho Hyun said last week that Ukraine had offered an apology, but that it fell too short of Seoul's expectations. Now, over in the Middle East, Houthi rebels have launched another missile attack toward Riyadh's international airport, prolonging its closure and raising concerns over escalating tensions and possible U.S. military intervention. Lee Seung-ja's this report.
3: Houthi rebels in Yemen are continuing attacks on Saudi Arabia after another ballistic missile was fired toward King Khalid International Airport in Riyadh on Monday evening. Saudi authorities say the missile was intercepted and destroyed, with several explosions heard across the capital. The Houthis have warned that no airport in Saudi Arabia is safe, as repeated attacks continue to threaten aviation security across the kingdom. The latest strike follows an attack on Sunday that killed one person and injured nearly a dozen more. Another attack on Saturday killed 13 people and injured more than 300 others, making it the deadliest attack in Saudi Arabia in more than a decade. The escalating violence has also raised concerns about possible U.S. military involvement, with an American among those killed in the attacks. President Donald Trump says Washington is considering joining Saudi Arabia in military strikes against the Houthis, although no U.S. action has been announced. The Houthis have responded by threatening swift and painful retaliation against American forces and interests throughout the Middle East if Washington takes part in attacks on Yemen. Meanwhile, the repeated attacks have brought air traffic at Riyadh's main airport to a near standstill, forcing major international airlines to cancel flights to and from the Saudi capital. Saudi aviation authorities have extended the closure of King Khalid International Airport until Saturday. The airport has been shut since Saturday's deadly attack, with officials saying the suspension is necessary to complete safety inspections and ensure the airport's facilities are ready to resume operations. An official aviation notice added that officials could extend the closure if security conditions do not improve. Lee Seung-jae, Arirang News.
4: This is the world now. In Ukraine, Russia struck at least six energy targets overnight and on Monday morning. The latest attacks come after U.S. President Donald Trump said over the weekend that both sides had agreed to stop hitting each other's energy systems. Ukrainian President Volodymyr Zelensky said the attacks show Moscow has no interest in the truce. The Kremlin said talks on an energy ceasefire are continuing, but rejected Zelensky's proposal for a full 60-day truce. In Kharkiv, at least three people were killed overnight, and 22 more were wounded in strikes on Monday morning. In the United States, Immigration agents searched the Washington, D.C.

The home of Democratic Congresswoman Ilhan Omar early on Monday under a court-approved search warrant obtained by the Justice Department. A person familiar with the investigation said it involves alleged immigration fraud, including paperwork her late father filled out when she was a child. Omar, born in Somalia and a frequent target of insults from President Donald Trump, called the raid, quote, the latest escalation in his campaign of political intimidation. It comes about 3 weeks before the midterm elections, in which she is seeking a fifth two-year term to represent Minnesota's 5th District. Figures revealed on Monday show that Tesla and SpaceX CEO Elon Musk has given more than $276 million to Republican groups since July this year, making him the biggest known donor in the run-up to next month's midterm elections. The largest share, $158 million, went to a group backing Republican Senate candidates. That brings his known political giving this cycle to roughly $366 million, more than he spent in 2024. Last year, when Musk stepped back from a political role, he said he planned to spend, quote, a lot less on politics. Hackers in France raised the temperature of fridges and freezers at hundreds of supermarkets to as high as 50 degrees Celsius overnight, spoiling food and causing fires. Prosecutors said on Monday the attack affected major chains across the country. One supermarket chain said 80 of its stores were hit and another around 150. The head of one chain said losses could reach tens of millions of euros. The Prime Minister has ordered the National Cybersecurity Agency to investigate. Chu Ji-hun, Arirang News.

Now, most of the fall rain that fell across the country today has cleared. But as the rain moves away, colder air from the northwest will move in, bringing a noticeable chill. Tomorrow morning, temperatures will be 5 to 10 degrees Celsius lower than this morning. And with strong winds picking up, it'll feel even colder. You may have already noticed more people stepping out in jackets lately. With cooler weather settling in, make sure to dress warmly and get ready for the chill. Tomorrow, we'll see temperatures fall into the single digits in some areas. Seoul and Daejeon will start the day at 9 degrees and Chuncheon 7 degrees. Then by the afternoon, Seoul will get up to 19 degrees, Daegu 20 and Busan 22 degrees. We'll see another round of fall rain across the country this Sunday. Now here's a look at the weather around the world.

It is not extravagant. It isn't even symmetrical. And yet, why does it remind us of the moon? This is the white porcelain we now know so well, the moon jar. Stripped of all decoration,

milky glaze. Its imperfect, rounded curves and proportions resemble a full moon hanging in the night sky. Or perhaps it is the familiar name moon jar that leads us to think of the moon. But did you know it once had a different name? In the Joseon era, this jar was simply called baekhang, meaning a white jar, or baekdaehang, a large white jar. So how did this simple white jar come to be seen as the moon? The master of abstract art Kim Hwan-gi was so fond of white porcelain that he even collected it. According to a memoir written by an antique dealer he frequented, it was after Korea's national liberation that Kim Hwan-gi began collecting ceramics. And he grew particularly fond of one white jar, naming it the Moon Jar. It was his close friend Choi Sun-woo, former director of the National Museum of Korea, who popularized the name. Through a newspaper column, he formally used the term Moon Jar, and it has since become the accepted name for this cultural heritage. The moon jar, like an old friend, comforting, like a mother's embrace, warm and gentle. What moon lingers in your heart tonight?

0: held its first debate over the weekend.
1: The economy is expected to expand 2.5% this year.
2: Boosting Korea's ties with its global partners on the sidelines of the status quo summit.
3: A massive drone attack on Ukraine.

trades banks' race to embrace AI, a wave of cyber attacks is raising fresh concerns over financial security and consumer trust. Who's behind these attacks, and are banks' defenses keeping pace with evolving cyber threats? On Press Perspective today, we examine how South Korea can harness AI's potential while safeguarding its financial system.

0: October 13th here in Seoul. I'm Lee Soo-jin, filling in for Min Sunny through Wednesday. As South Korea's banks race to embrace AI, a new wave of cyber incidents is raising concerns about how the technology could be exploited by hackers. So how can financial institutions harness AI's potential while keeping their systems and customers safe? To discuss this, today I'm joined by Chloe Brugnon, French broadcaster for France 24. Chloe, welcome.
1: Hello, thank you for having me.
0: And also joining us as well is Yang Qianhao, a freelance journalist from Taiwan.
2: Hello, glad to be here today.
0: Right, Chloe, so let's start with the recent cyber attack incident involving major South Korean banks. So what happened and how was AI involved?
1: Yeah, so what happened is that the National Office of Investigation has started an inquiry at the moment into several cyber attacks against financial companies, different banks and other companies as well here in South Korea. So how was AI involved? From what we know, President Lee Jae-myung said that there's sign that have emerged that the AI language models have been used and in some of that cyber attack, and that he was asking cabinet actually to investigate and find out exactly what's going on. So it was also adding that it shows that there is no a risk of being hacked by people who don't know anything about hacking. Before, that was mostly people who were really well versed into hacking and informatics languages. But right now, it seems like maybe AI could be helping people who know nothing about it, and that would be an even greater risk for all the banks and financial institutions, for example. So from what we know, Reuters, the press agency, has been giving more information, saying that there is a cybersecurity company, CrowdStrike, that said that apparently maybe the hacker for the main financial institution here has been using a hard text that's a recently released Chinese developed open source penetration testing tool. So that's actually something that companies are supposed to use to try and check if they have any weaknesses in their defense. So it's not supposed to be used for hacking. And alongside with large language models such as Anthropic, Claude, and others like this.
0: Right, so the incidents have also drawn attention to the changing profile of the cyber threats that the financial sector is currently facing. The big question is, who is behind these attacks and what are their motives, and how did this differ from traditional cyber attacks that Korean financial institutions have faced in the past?
3: Well, the details of the case are still under investigation, but just as Chloe mentioned, the United States cybersecurity firm CrowdStrike, they have been examining the logs from the AI coding tools along with the infrastructure linked to the cyber attack. And its investigation has uncovered some important clues. We can see that, according to the company, the attackers used an open source penetration testing tool developed in China called RTest, alongside large language models or LLMs such as Cloud. And investigations found that the attackers used Chinese language prompts. And the attacker also asked where the hackers typically sell information stolen from South Korea and requested help finding, for example, Telegram groups that trade in South Korean's personal data. And the attacker even asked Cloud to create a resume for a cybersecurity researcher. The resume included a location in Maomin. It is a very small city in Guangdong province in China. So based on this information, CrowdStrike believes that the details may have belonged to the attacker himself. And indeed, in my first year reporting from South Korea in 2013, the country has indeed hit by a major attack, cyber attack, that crippled the websites of major TV broadcasters, and including KBS, NBC, and YTN, as well as many ATM systems of major banks here. At the time, the South Korean government blamed the North Korea's reconnaissance general bureau. The hackers disguised a malicious program as antivirus or security software to infiltrate computer systems, and they then use those programs to launch attacks from within the organization's networks. And this time, however, there is a key difference. Like, AI may have played a significant role in carrying out the intrusion. AI tools are now widely accessible, lowering the barrier to entry for cyber attacks, and that raised a growing concern. AI could give attackers new ways to bypass the security measures designed to protect us.
0: Right, it's causing so much concern because, like you said,

0: NABANK, Québec, Kukmin Bank, Shinhan Bank also, that's touched personally, touched by this leaking, is Shinhan, 25,000 people were had their data taken from there. Kukmin said that there were 110 customers and 20 current or former employees. And Hanabank spoke about 89 people. Mm-hmm. So there was also, at the same time, so that might be actually different hacking groups, we're not sure yet, but there was also two of the largest churches in the country and Korea Electric Power Corps also on Wednesday that confirmed that their online system also got hacked. But as I say, that might be different. But if we look only at the hack on the banks. From what we know, South Korean media have been reporting that data belonging to as many as 68,000 customers were taken. So that means names, phone numbers, annual income figures, loans also, like if you just made a loan, for example. There could also be a very small amount of personal identification numbers as well. But what the authorities are telling is that with all this information, for example, knowing your name, your phone number, your bank, and if you have made a loan recently, there could be a very sophisticated financial fraud or identity theft that could be done, or at least highly targeted phishing attack that could be calling you, pretending to be your bank and giving you so much information that you end up believing that it's true and making the mistake of giving the extra information they don't currently have. So, for example, access to your bank account. So there could be, that's probably the main concern right now for the authority, is people believing that it's really their bank calling them when actually it's the hackers.
1: So it's important to stay vigilant. So Qianhao, at the same time, AI is becoming obviously very increasingly embedded in the financial sector. So beyond cybersecurity, so to take a step back, so how are Korean banks using AI? How have they implemented AI in their day-to-day operations? And where is it delivering the biggest value, and what has been the biggest challenges so far?
2: So for ordinary people in normal life, it has become very, very obvious. We're increasingly use the mobile applications to transfer money or to make payments. And when we have problems now, we just directly open the application, and then it turns to the online system, online support system. Usually there's an AI assistant trying to reply us and trying to solve our problem, which the AI system is provided by the bank. And it answers our questions and handles basic requests. And I've also interviewed people here working in AI companies in South Korea. They've told me that many AI programs now and many AI systems now have already been developed for the financial sector. For example, banks and the asset management companies are using AI to monitor market trends and manage risk in real time. This too can significantly reduce the need for a hard labor, the human labor. And today, the financial industry is becoming increasingly dependent on AI. Now, hackers are indeed like using AI to identify, for example, vulnerabilities in financial networks and launch attacks. So many of the tools and techniques using in like cyber attacks no longer need to be developed or written or planned entirely by professional hackers themselves. AI can now generate them directly and in a very short period of time. The big question is whether the cybersecurity systems used by this kind of financial industry by banks can effectively defend against these new threats. For now, seems we are all facing very harsh challenges.
1: Right, and there's so many different areas that AI is already being used. You mentioned customer service, but there's also it's also being used. It also speeds up loan approvals, for example.
2: Right,
1: so there's a lot of areas that's being used in. And this shift is part of obviously a broader push to transform financial services through the use of technology. So, but why have Korean financial institutions been so keen on accelerating the adoption of technology in banking services? And I guess what kind of business needs or also, I guess, competitive pressures exist in the sector that have led them to do this?
0: Yeah, there's multiple reasons. I would say if we look at the broader picture to start with, obviously there is a national push for South Korea to become one of the world's three leaders in the artificial intelligence by 2000. 2027. So that means that government is kind of pushing every sector to do their utmost and try to implement AI at the most, the biggest level possible. So that means obviously financial aid assistance, also obviously technology assistance as well. So, I mean, banks have been doing their part here and they've been trying to implement AI also because there's this push by the government that's trying to helping them.

0: implement it. Mm-hmm. The second thing I would say is the convenience on an easier access to information. So like Chenhao was saying, actually, as customer, we want it to go faster, we want it to be easier.
1: Right.
0: So that's mostly answering needs from the customers of having everything more accessible, more easily. I mean, if we look just a few years back before we even had a mobile app for the banks, you would have to call your counselor and just ask them when the bank was open, if they could help you on something on the phone. So right now we see, for example, if we look at Kakao Bank, they've been doing generative AI-powered money transfer features that allow customers to send funds using just a very conversational language. So you don't even have to go back to your bank and do a lot of transfer. You just write kind of a prompt actually to send the money. And the same thing with KBank that's been introducing an AI-based customer support assistant. So once again, as Chenhao was saying, mostly to kind of help people in the easiest and fastest way possible. Mm-hmm. And I would say the third thing is also for the banks themselves. They want to have more security and to reduce risk. And that means using as much data as they can about their customers. Mm-hmm. And so a lot of them are actually using what we call big data. So that means a very large array of information that we are not sometimes as customer aware we are living somewhere, but that will put together and computed by a machine is giving a very accurate portrait of yourself. And so for that, for example, Tazbank has been using AI to identify self-employed borrowers that are at risk of delinquency. Or also Woori Bank is providing an AI using a housing subscription advisor that will see what customers could actually looking at his actual income, what they could ask for the loan, and actually securing a unit and recommending a suitable opportunity. So your bank is actually going further than just loaning you the money. They are telling you, this is actually what you could aim for an apartment, and this is all you could get it.
1: Mm-hmm. And obviously, providing those information is also a lot more cost effective when they use AI to do that as well. So I understand what they're coming from. But also, obviously, keeping pace with the technological risk, Chenhao, is also very important, clearly. But what's interesting, we always hear about banks investing quite heavily in cybersecurity. So where are their defenses falling short when it comes to this?
2: In the past, like hackers, I mean, professional hackers, they might have take like weeks or even months to study a company's website or a system to identify the vulnerabilities and develop attacking software or codes. And today we can see that AI can analyze or even generate the code or identify the weakness and even generate working attack tools or viruses in a matter of moments. And what once took months to prepare can now be done in just a few days or in a few hours. And think about it, when we use computers, when we use like desktop, whether it's Windows system or Mac OS, we regularly receive the software or security updates to fix the vulnerabilities in the computer and trying to protect against the attacks. And also antivirus software like NLab or Norton or like Kaspersky, those software, they also need to be updated regularly, maybe like once or twice a week. And also we can see bank, they have traditionally rely on PaaS management to fix security flaws. But now the problem is with the rise of AI, it's becoming increasingly difficult to keep up the pace of the speed of this kind of attacks. It can happen shortly and suddenly. And recent cases show that hackers, including those using AI-generated attacks, they don't necessarily target a bank's core systems directly. Instead, they may exploit vulnerabilities in third-party vendors, software updates, servers, cybersecurity tools, or other suppliers before using those every entry points to spread into a bank's internal networks. And this means of the security of the outsourced systems has effectively become part of the bank's own security. But we can see that both banks, like banks or their staffs or their directors, they often have limited visibility or understanding into the systems operated by their third-party suppliers. And that information gap can create opportunities for attackers or those viruses or hackers, including those using AI. So looking ahead, one possible scenario is a battle of AI against AI. We use AI to fix this problem, to deal with the AI attack. attacks. So bank could also use AI to automatically detect those suspicious activities, scan for vulnerabilities, and even help patch security flaws. But human oversight will remain essential. For example, AI can take the lead in detecting threats quickly, while human experts or human resources make the final assessments and decisions finally.
1: So like you said, I think the concept of human in the loop, which is what you mentioned about human oversight, is also being mentioned a lot. And also in Korea, this also has led to a broader conversation about the regulations that are currently in place. So for viewers unfamiliar with Korea's financial regulations, a term called network separation has been a key topic of conversation. So can you tell us why it was introduced in the first place and how relaxing those rules would have been seen as a way for banks to adopt generative AI, also cloud services, more easily?
0: Mm. So the network separation is kind of a quite easy idea, is that inside of a company, there would be strict separation between internal business network from external network. So that means actually you'd be working on some specific tools and things made for your company inside of the company, but with no access to the internet on those specific computers, while the computers that could access internet would be separate from the rest of the network of the company. So the whole idea is that obviously phishing and also most of the hacking is coming from internet, from things that you would download from email where you click on the wrong link or whatever. So if you have specific computers that are made for that and that can be easily separated and cut from the rest of the company, then hacking is harder, like hackers would have harder time to access important information that they could retain, because that's mostly what hackers would do usually, is like get the most important information or the most vital elements for the company and keep them under lock and tell you that you have to pay money so that you can restore them. And if you don't do that, then you're just or unable to work, or if you have like data that are very confidential, they're being taken away from the company. So it has already been, the regulation has started to be eased since April, 20th of April this year, actually. The idea was to allow more use of AI or any software-specific cloud system, for example, that or a system that allows all the computer from the company, all the systems, to be connected together into an online space that can be specific to the company, but still it's on the internet. And that's allowing most of the time to share documents, meeting programs, or any elements from the company that make it way easier inside for the people working together to work more remotely, for example. And then it's also allowing AI use as well, because same thing, it's coming from the internet. And so that's the idea first, that was you could as a company ask for a specific exemption from the clause to the financial authorities. You could be like telling them, I really need to use this specific cloud software for my company, and you would have to show that the software had been tried and tested and it was good and it was working, and then they will allow it. But from things, the number of cases where they would ask now for this exemption, the financial authorities decided to kind of take a step back, and the idea now is mostly to demonstrate that there is a certain level of capacity to comply with network security protocols, and that would allow you more easily to get access to those clouds and those AI solutions.
1: Ryan, unfortunately, these recent cyber attack has obviously impacted the deregulation plans as well. And that's all we have for today. But Chloe, thank you so much as usual for coming in. I know you've been here for more than 2 years, but this is your last day.
0: Yes, it
1: is. So on behalf of the show, thank you so much for your contribution.
0: Well, thank you so much for having me all those years.
1: Right. Also, Qianhao, also thank you so much for joining us and sharing your perspective today. All right, so as AI transforms banking, stronger cybersecurity and smarter regulations are essential to keeping pace with emerging threats. Ultimately, protecting customers and maintaining trust must go hand in hand with innovations. And that's all we have for Press Perspective today. We'll see you tomorrow at the same time.

He bursts into laughter upon unexpectedly discovering an incense burner on a street in Insado. What made him laugh was none other than a replica of the Celadon incense burner with openwork geometric design, often held as the pinnacle of Goryeo Celadon. Its clear, luminous jade green glaze, and even the three adorable rabbits supporting the burner. At first glance, it seems quite convincing, but it cannot escape his keen eye. Perhaps, unable to support the burner, the rabbits and the replica are oversized and clumsy. In reality, the rabbits on the authentic piece are as small as the joints of an adult's finger. They have borne the weight of layered lotus petals and an openwork lady for over 1,000 years. This incense burner is also considered a masterpiece that showcases the refined and exceptional craftsmanship of the Goryeo dynasty. Each delicate petal was individually shaped and attached, and the precise openwork technique carved to allow incense smoke to rise like drifting clouds stands as clear evidence. Above all, it embodies a remarkable sense of balance that is difficult to perfectly recreate even with modern techniques. It is, in essence, a complete convergence of the decorative techniques of its time. It can be imitated, but never truly matched the unwavering dedication of Goryeo artisans. The laughter in Insado may well have been the most honest expression of awe for the extraordinary artistic spirit of our ancestors, so far ahead of their time.

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0: 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But no bikes. 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Doing this is more hygienic. 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Cafe etiquette. 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No extra charge for using electricity. But if you're staying over 3 hours, how about ordering another drink or dessert? Step 4. Last bite standing. There's a mysterious custom in Korea. The last bite standing. When there's about one bite left of that cake, nobody will go for it. You might be tempted, but don't be hasty. Right before you get up, take the last piece, saying that you simply can't waste food, or just leave it. It will save a few calories. Did you survive at the cafe? Did someone behind the counter catch your eye? Go for the same drink every single day.
1: 오늘도 아이스 말차라떼 드실 거죠?
0: You might make an impression.

0: How's a surviving career? 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Keep the top of the wrapper on. Doing this is more hygienic. 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No extra charge for using electricity. But if you're staying over 3 hours, how about ordering another drink or dessert? Step 4. Last bite standing. There's a mysterious custom in Korea. The last bite standing. When there's about one bite left of that cake, nobody will go for it. You might be tempted, but don't be hasty. Right before you get up, take the last piece, saying that you simply can't waste food, or just leave it. It will save a few calories. Did you survive at the cafe? Did someone behind the counter catch your eye? Go for the same drink every single day.
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Analyzing the context behind the headlines through a global lens. Policy dilemmas. With foreign correspondents, we shed light on major issues in Korean society from multiple angles, while adding depth from a Korean perspective. Where global journalism converges to bring balanced insights, press perspective. Dynamic K-culture, shaped by people and their stories, daily life and art. We capture cultural scenes in everyday landscapes and spotlight artists of various genres. Packed with diverse cultural scenes for our global viewers, get closer every day to Korea with K-Culture Minutes. Bringing everyone together through music, I'm Live. Talented musicians of various genres share their music. The raw, honest sounds of live performances that break the boundary between musicians and audiences. Capture the heart-racing excitement of a

concert right before your eyes. The incredible world of culture and art. Immerse yourself in captivating performances as if watching them live in a theater. 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

thousands of years, one breath has endured. More than a martial art, it is the Korean way of life. Taekwondo, connecting the world. Smarter than ever, Taekwondo leaps toward a new future, connecting the world through a single movement. The spirit of Korea meets the boundless energy of K-pop. No longer just a sport, Taekwondo is at the heart of K-culture, bringing Korea's spirit to the world. A beautiful culture, connecting heart to heart. We now strive to safeguard Taekwondo's community training culture as a treasured heritage for all humanity. The pride of Korea, Taekwondo.

0: President Yoon Jae-myung has called for a diplomacy that prioritizes South Korea's national interests amid growing concerns over strains in the Seoul-Washington alliance. Following the Pan-Star Acro's historic 50-day round trip to Europe via the Arctic, President Yoon Jae-myung reaffirmed South Korea's commitment to developing the shipping routes while adhering to international sanctions. South Korean stocks extended their sharp decline on Tuesday, with the benchmark KOSPI tumbling more than 5%, as heavy foreign selling overwhelmed buying by retail and institutional investors. President Yoon Jae-myung says South Korea must stand firm in protecting its national interests, even as it works to strengthen its alliance with the United States. Now, the message comes as Seoul and Washington face questions over intelligence cooperation, raising concerns about possible strains in bilateral ties. Our Blue House correspondent Song Yoo-jin starts us off.
1: At a cabinet meeting on Tuesday, President Lee Jae-myung delivered a pointed message on diplomacy.
2: 대한민국의 국익이 지켜지는 외교를 해야 합니다. 국가 간 관계에 있어서 굴종적 태도나 또는 사대적 태도를 지향해야 합니다.
1: He then went on to emphasize the importance of the ROK-US alliance, calling it a central pillar of Seoul's diplomacy that must continue to grow stronger. But he also acknowledged that differences between countries are inevitable.
2: 그러나 이견의 존재 자체를 문제 삼을 수는 없습니다. 어떻게 국가들이 각각의 국익을 추구하는데 언제나 그게 일치할 수 있겠습니까?
1: His remarks come as concerns grow over possible friction between the allies. The U.S. has restricted some intelligence sharing with South Korea after Unification Minister Chung Dong-young publicly mentioned a suspected North Korean uranium enrichment facility earlier this year. Seoul has maintained that the information came from publicly available research, while Washington reportedly viewed the disclosure as a breach of confidentiality involving shared U.S. intelligence. Against this backdrop, Yi called for differences to be addressed through continued discussion and negotiation without losing sight of South Korea's own interests. He pointed to the recent strategic investment agreement with Washington as an example.
2: 전략 투자 대상으로 지목된 여러 나라 중에 아마 가장 오래 협상이 계속됐고 또 가장 국익에 부합한 결론을 낸 게 대한민국입니다.
1: After months of negotiations, the two countries announced plans for a $22.3 billion gas-fired power plant project in Encinal, Texas. It is the first project under South Korea's $350 billion investment pledge to the U.S., made as part of last year's trade agreement in exchange for lower tariffs.
3: South Korea's ambassador to the U.S. has described intelligence cooperation as the most difficult issue facing the alliance, acknowledging that there are limits to high-level communication with the White House. With the APEC and G20 summits coming up later this year, it remains to be seen whether Yi and Trump will have another opportunity to meet and make headway on these issues. Song Yoo-jin, Arirang News.
0: A Korean vessel has returned from its first commercial voyage to Europe via route through the Arctic. Now, celebrating the completion of that trip, President Lee Jae-myung has vowed to take a step forward to the commercial use of this alternative route while also abiding by international sanctions. Yoon Jung-min reports.
4: Taking a long-term approach in preparing for the Arctic shipping route era, that was a key message from President Lee Jae-myung on Tuesday in the southeastern port city of Busan, celebrating the recent completion of the first trial voyage to Europe through the new sea route by a South Korean container ship. Stressing the importance of the alternative route due to global shipping disruptions in the Middle East, the president laid out core principles.
5: 국제 규범과 국제 사회의 제재 원칙을 철저히 지킬 것입니다. 이번에도 철저히 지켰죠. 주요 협력국들과 충분히 소통하고 운항과 관련된 우려를 책임 있게 살펴볼 것입니다.
4: He was seemingly referring to risks tied to sanctions against Russia, which sits closer to the Arctic Ocean. President Yi also took note of addressing key challenges, as unpredictable ice conditions are often cited as factors, driving up costs and insurance fees.
5: 당장의 경제성을 걱정하는 목소리도 있는가?

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1: For that, he promised data provision, financial and institutional support for shipping and logistics companies. He also addressed environmental concerns and promised to protect polar waters and their ecosystems by deploying eco-friendly ship technology and transitioning to low-carbon fuels. South Korea's Panstar Accra returned home 50 days after it embarked on a trial voyage in August. The testing of the Arctic shipping route has proved that the alternative route can shorten the one-way sailing time by 10 days compared to the usual route via the Suez Canal. President Yi also renewed his will to turn Busan and the southeast into a southern maritime capital region by linking ports in Busan, shipbuilding capability in Ulsan, and manufacturing in Gyeongsangnam-do province. The message was extended as he visited the new headquarters of the country's major shipping firm HMM for its opening in Busan, recently having relocated from Seoul. The president vowed to bolster the function of the Ministry of Oceans and Fisheries, which also moved to the port city last year in tandem with his campaign pledge. Yoon Jung-min, Arirang News.
2: And now, behind the success is a startup that turns ocean data into navigational intelligence for safer maritime passage. An Sung-jin tells us more.
3: When a massive cargo ship ventures into the ocean's vast waters, one question comes to mind. How do you navigate a sea where conditions can change in an instant? One homegrown Korean startup thinks the answer lies in using AI to turn ocean data into a safer passage. MAPSEA brings together ship movements, ocean weather, sea ice data, and other data points to help chart a navigable course through unpredictable waters.
4: We track vessels worldwide in real time, down to the second, and collect data from stations both on land and at sea. By using this data, we provide solutions that enable more effective ship management and monitoring.
3: The startup's dedicated Arctic Route Intelligence System was crucial for providing the navigational data to support Korea's first Arctic commercial voyage by assessing its route and identifying safer navigation zones. The system combines satellite observations with AI and advanced ice models to provide ice thickness estimates, data on ice movement and age, and other forecasts that contribute to assessing navigational risks.
4: Our solution, deployed during the recent Arctic Route voyage, helps identify safe and hazardous areas along the ship's route through the support of AI training by making more data available for analysis.
3: The company also incorporates human feedback to strengthen reliability and accuracy.
5: Amid a broader shift in the shipping industry where AI and maritime data are reshaping how ships navigate the world's oceans, the companies gathering this information will have an even bigger role to play.
3: As Korea looks to open a new shipping frontier between Asia and Europe, this new technology has been put to the test. But there's more that goes into a successful journey.
6: When planning a vessel's route, we have to consider strategic navigation and tactical navigation. AI is already widely used for strategic navigation that helps develop a broad plan. We will have to combine that with experienced navigators to visually assess the conditions and make quick decisions that require a good amount of data.
3: The goal for future navigation is not just to chart a course through uncharted waters, but to make that journey safer and more predictable through effective AI-driven insights and human expertise together. An Sung-jin, Arirang News, Busan.
2: South Korea's annual parliamentary audit has entered its second week, with lawmakers examining the Jae-myung administration's policies and the performance of government agencies. After a first week dominated by disputes over judicial independence, financial regulation, and national security, attention is now turning to Korea-U.S. intelligence cooperation, defense procurement, and a series of domestic policy issues. Our political correspondent Moon Hae-ryun joins us in the studio to tell us more. Welcome back, Hae-ryun. Yun.
7: Good evening, Tommy.
2: Hey, Yun, let's start with the first week. What were the main issues and how effectively did lawmakers scrutinize the government?
7: So the audit opened on October 6th and the first week covered a wide range of policy areas through disputes over institutional powers often overshadowed the detail. In the Legislation and Judiciary Committee, Chief Justice Chuide was questioned over his refusal to put forward a new Supreme Court nominee. The ruling Democratic Party said he should explain his decision. The main opposition, People Power Party, warned against political interference in judicial appointments. Criminal justice reform also drew scrutiny. The new Serious Crime Investigation Agency, which took over from the abolished Prosecution Service, has begun work without a confirmed chief. Lawmakers asked how the overhaul can preserve checks and balances, avoid gaps in investigations, and protect crime victims. Elsewhere, lawmakers scrutinized financial market regulation, including the introduction of single stock leverage exchange traded funds, as well as the government's handling of tax revenue projections. National security and housing policy also drew attention, alongside public concerns over data breaches, emergency medical staffing, and disaster preparedness.
2: And Hyun, this week has brought a change in focus with U.S. relations in the spotlight. Tell us more about that.
7: That's right. So on Monday, the Foreign Affairs and Unification Committee questioned Korea's embassy in Washington. Opposition lawmakers pointed to delayed U.S. visas for several Korean officials and lawmakers, and to limits on intelligence sharing between the allies. Those limits followed remarks in March by Unification Minister Chung Dong-young about a suspected North Korean nuclear facility, which Washington treated as a leak of sensitive information. Ambassador Kang Kyung-ha said the alliance remains important to both sides, but admitted that talks with senior U.S. officials have been difficult. On the DMZ mine explosion, which has featured throughout the audit, she offered her assessment of intent.
8: The Joint Chiefs of Staff have made clear that the mines were not lost or displaced. North Korea clearly planted them. And when something is deliberately planted, there must be an intention behind that action.
7: Today, the Defense Acquisition Program Administration told the Defense Committee that the first two ships of the U.S.-Korea shipbuilding project known as MASCA will be built in Korea, with later vessels built in the United States. Administration Chief Lee Yong-cho said it will seek roles for Korean firms in parts and modules and acknowledged that some delay will happen because of differing views in Washington. The agency also outlined plans for a long-range artillery interception system, next-generation Aegis destroyers, and more F-34A jets, as well as nuclear-powered submarines and unmanned and counter-drone systems.
2: So there is still a substantial agenda ahead. Now, Hyun, what should we watch for as the audit continues?
7: So the remaining sessions, it looks like, will test whether lawmakers can move beyond partisan disputes and produce concrete policy recommendations. Digital appointments and criminal justice reform are likely to remain contentious, while scrutiny of intelligence sharing arrangements will continue to shape discussions about South Korea's relationship with Washington. On the domestic front, lawmakers are expected to examine public health housing supply, the restructuring of the Korea Land and Housing Corporation, and delays to the GTXA commuter rail line. The audit runs through October 30th. Its broader significance will lie not simply in the disagreements it exposes, but in whether government agencies provide clear explanations, address shortcomings, and translate parliamentary scrutiny into practical improvements.
2: Well, we'll have to continue to follow how these discussions unfold. Hyun, thank you for the report today.
7: Thank you for having me.

0: The IMF has upgraded South Korea's growth outlook for this year to 3.3%, citing robust semiconductor exports fueled by the AI boom. Our Lee Ji-yeon has the details.
1: The International Monetary Fund released its latest world economic outlook on Tuesday. It raised South Korea's growth forecast in October for 2026 to 3.3%, up 0.7 percentage points from its July forecast. It also raised its outlook for 2027 to 2.8%, up 0.3 percentage points from July. South Korea's upward forecast revision was driven by strong external demand centered on semiconductors. The IMF identified South Korea alongside Taiwan as a key hub for AI.

0: AI hardware. The IMF also reported that the global economy is performing better than expected, driven by expanding AI investments, despite the conflicts in the Middle East and trade tensions. The global average growth rate across IMF member nations for 2026 is projected at 3.1%, up 0.1 percentage points from the July forecast, while the 2027 growth forecast remains unchanged at 3.4%. The latest forecast assumes the reopening of the Strait of Hormuz in March next year, with energy supply gradually normalizing to pre-war levels by October next year. Yet for now, the IMF highlighted ongoing risks, including inflation and trade conflict, emphasizing the need for quick and flexible policy responses by each nation. The Korean government pledged to focus on stabilizing livelihoods and reducing economic inequality, as high inflation and external risk continue to burden households. Lee Ju-yeon, Arirang News.
1: South Korean stocks extended their losing streak to five straight sessions on Tuesday, with the KOSPI plunging more than 5% as the tech shares tumbled amid renewed concerns over the AI sector and inflation. Cha Yoon-kyung has more.
2: South Korea's benchmark KOSPI closed at 6,035.35 on Tuesday, down 5.46% from the day before, showing heavy swings that even triggered a sell-side sidecar in early trading. The tech-heavy KOSDAQ also suffered losses, falling 1.43%, ending the day at 837.03. A sell-side sidecar was activated at 9:47 a.m., when KOSPI tumbled more than 4% in morning trade, halting program selling on the KOSPI. This came after the KOSPI 200 futures index dropped 51.2 points, or 5.08%, from the previous close of 955.02. A sidecar is triggered when the KOSPI 200 futures index rises or falls by 5% or more from the previous session's close and is sustained for more than 1 minute. A sell-side sidecar hasn't been activated on the main index since August 19th, indicating increased market volatility. This follows a semiconductor sell-off that began in the U.S. stock market in New York the previous day. On the 12th local time, major semiconductor stocks experienced a simultaneous downturn, led by a 3.88% drop in the U.S. memory chip maker Micron Technology, alongside NVIDIA, Broadcom, and AMD. A key factor fueling the decline in South Korean semiconductor stocks is reported to be technological development by China's memory chip maker, Changxin Memory Technologies. As Chinese semiconductor companies rapidly advance their technological capabilities, concerns are growing that market competitiveness of established memory makers like Samsung Electronics and SK Hynix could weaken. Cha Yoon-kyung, Arirang News.
1: The commander of U.S. Forces Korea is calling for military drills to be spread across more locations in South Korea, citing lessons from the war in Ukraine and the need to prepare for emerging battlefield threats. Our defense correspondent Park Gun-woo reports.
3: U.S. Forces Korea Commander General Xavier Brunson has called for more geographically dispersed military exercises across South Korea, in addition to the two major annual joint drills. At the Association of the U.S. Army's annual conference in Washington on Monday, he stressed the importance of adapting to evolving battlefield threats as North Korea has incorporated real combat experience in Ukraine into its training.
4: The two big exercises every year in Korea focus on large command posts. We've got to move away from that. So what we intend to do is taking advantage of the knowledge that we have of the threats that exist or that prevail in the Ukraine fight.
3: Brunson suggested holding additional drills across the Korean Peninsula from Jeju Island to Gyeonggi-do Province.
4: So just imagine if we trained across the entirety of the peninsula and got ourselves in a shape where we would say, you can't utilize the things that you've learned in the fight in the battlefield in Ukraine on us, because we learned the same lessons and we distributed ourselves in such a way that we don't make ourselves the target.
3: Brunson said he's discussing the idea of additional drills with the deputy commander of the ROK U.S. Combined Forces Command. Brunson also revealed that U.S. Forces Korea recently conducted a strategic exercise without troops, using helicopters to assess how forces could move.

0: move across the country during a crisis. His remarks come after this year's Uchi Freedom Shield exercise was cut by half in August, when President Donald Trump ordered the drills to be scaled back. However, a South Korean military source said Brunson's proposal does not mean changing the existing command post exercises, but rather adding new training opportunities. South Korea and the U.S. currently hold two major drills each year, Freedom Shield in the first half and Uchi Freedom Shield in the latter. The military source also said that next year's command post exercises will take place as usual. However, eyes are on whether additional joint exercises between South Korea and the U.S. will take place. Park Geun-woo, Arirang News.
1: Physical AI is helping artificial intelligence step out of the screen and into the real world. At KAIST, a range of these technologies was on display, with applications across industries and everyday life. Our Kim Jun-hong was there.
2: A 6-foot-tall humanoid robot makes its entrance with a moonwalk. It then pushes a 15-kilogram load before lifting it and setting it down again gently. Nearby, another robot takes the captain's seat, operating controls just like a human would. Working with the ROK Navy, it was able to steer a ship that weighed 100,000 times itself. What all these robots share is physical AI, technology that allows machines to sense, decide, and act in the real world. KAIST showcased these advances Tuesday at its Physical AI Korea 2026 event, highlighting AI's progression into the physical world. This humanoid robot picks up a pouch on command, while its four-legged counterpart navigates obstacles with ease. Neither robot is remotely controlled, as both use spatial AI to locate themselves, plan safe routes, and move on their own.
3: One key technology behind physical AI is vision language action, or VLA. It combines visual information with language models, allowing robots to plan and carry out actions on their own through end-to-end control.
2: Korea is looking to build on its strong and growing manufacturing foundations to advance physical AI.
4: And I think Korea, as far as I understand, is really leading the revolution. And it's competing with the most competitive actors in the field at this moment. Yeah, I see the biggest strength in the combination of physical AI with applications like biomedical applications, but also applications for industry.
2: Advancing robot hardware and AI software together is key to turning AI decisions into real-world actions. Another priority is incorporating physical AI into more industries.
5: Beyond manufacturing, physical AI can become part of almost every aspect of daily life, from logistics and healthcare to defense and farming. Its potential can't be defined by any single application.
6: KAIST sees physical AI as a necessity, not a choice. AI that can think, make decisions, and act in the real world is becoming key to future industries. Kim Jun-ho, Arirang News, Daejeon.

With rain moving through the country today, the weather has made a dramatic shift from summer to fall in just one day. And tomorrow, it's going to feel even chillier. Strong winds will sweep across the country, making it feel even colder than the actual temperatures. You may have already noticed more people stepping out in jackets lately. With cooler weather settling in, make sure to dress warmly and get ready for the chill. Tomorrow, we'll see temperatures fall into the single digits in some areas. Seoul and Daejeon will start the day at 9 degrees and Chuncheon 7 degrees. Then by the afternoon, Seoul will get up to 19 degrees, Daegu 20 and Busan 22 degrees. Looking ahead, we'll see mostly sunny skies starting tomorrow before another round of fall rain moves across the country this Sunday. Now here's a look at the weather around the world.

0: That is all we have for tonight. I'm Kim Dami. From all of us here at Arirang, thanks for watching and good night.
1: For thousands of years, one breath has endured. More than a martial art, it is the Korean way of life. Taekwondo, connecting the world. Smarter than ever, Taekwondo leaps toward a new future, connecting the world through a single movement. The spirit of Korea meets the boundless energy of K-pop. No longer just a sport, Taekwondo is at the heart of K-culture, bringing Korea's spirit to the world. A beautiful culture, connecting heart to heart. We now strive to safeguard Taekwondo's community training culture as a treasured heritage for all humanity. The pride of Korea, Taekwondo.

0: Welcome to Within the Frame, where we bring the most pressing issues across the globe into focus. I'm Kim Mok-yeon. With just 3 weeks to go before the U.S. midterm elections, President Trump and his Republican Party are facing growing political pressure. Now, recent polls show while rising fuel prices, inflation, and ongoing conflicts in Ukraine and the Middle East, stepping up his campaign efforts, warning of economic disaster if Democrats win, and is seeking breakthroughs on the foreign policy front. His controversial diesel deal with Russia has raised concerns among U.S. allies, while Washington is also pressing South Korea to participate in the Alaska LNG project. So what is actually at stake in November, and what could the outcome mean for U.S. foreign policy and South Korea? For answers to this, we connect to James Kim, director of the Korea program at Stimson Center. A very big welcome.
1: Thank you.
0: And also joining us is Hana Kim, associate professor of Seogang University's GSIS. Good to see you.
2: Thanks for having me.
0: So let's start our discussion first with Director Kim. The big picture first. So with Democrats gaining ground ahead of the midterms, first I would want to ask, how would you assess the current race?
1: We still have a month to go, and so anything can happen within those months. But if the election were to be held today or tomorrow, it looks like the Democrats have a very good chance of gaining control of the majority in the House, and perhaps even in the Senate as well. The president's approval ratings at an all-time low, net approval down between 23% and 24% on average. The Democrats are also performing a lot better than the Republicans by a margin of about 8 to 9% on a national average. So overall, I think the picture looks good for the Democrats at the moment.
0: Mm-hmm. Do you think there's still some room for the Republicans to turn things around?
1: The president and the vice president is on a tour, on a speaking tour nationally. I think the president was just in Ohio yesterday. He has plans to be in Alaska today. Vice President Vance is also going around and speaking on behalf of the Republican Party and the candidates that are up for election this year. He has plans to be in Texas along with Michigan this week. I think, you know, as the election day approaches and these kinds of activities start to ramp up, the voters may get energized, and things may look a little different, a bit closer as we approach the election.
0: Mm-hmm. Now, let's also touch upon some factors like the economy. Professor Kim, how much are rising fuel prices and the living costs hurting Republicans' chances right now?
2: I think
1: the number one issue... Mm-hmm. Oh, I'm sorry.
0: We'll go with Professor Kim first. Mm-hmm.
2: Okay, thank you. So I think these economic pressures are a serious vulnerability for Republicans. Now, fuel prices are especially politically sensitive because people see them every day, and a lot of Americans drive their cars every day, so they really feel the heavy price of these gas prices going up. And on top of that, you know, higher transportation costs means that this also feeds into, you know, the prices of everyday goods. So everyday goods are also increasing dramatically. And so the cost of living

0: has become quite unaffordable for many Americans, and we've really seen that change, that increase over the past few years. So for many households, the question isn't even political at times. It's just, do they feel like their lives are more affordable now than they were before? And this is a really important question for a lot of these people living in America. And so Trump campaigned on bringing prices down. So ultimately, despite everything else, voters are judging him in part against that promise. And so recent surveys have shown that dissatisfaction extends beyond Democratic voters and now includes some Republicans as well, in part of be because of the lack of affordability of everyday goods. But of course, we should distinguish political responsibility from economic causation, right? A president does not control global oil markets, and some pressures reflect international supply disruptions. But usually, voters still hold the governing party accountable, especially when they believe that or they feel like these decisions have caught hand. And of course, economic frustration doesn't automatically translate into a Democratic victory. The Democratic Party still needs to offer a credible alternative, and candidate quality, turnout, local issues, all of these things are going to matter. So ultimately, it seems as though affordability is probably the Republican Party's kind of biggest electoral challenge. And it really matters whether or not voters see meaningful relief before voting within a month.
1: Director Kim, did you have anything to add on to that?
2: No, I think Professor Kim covered all the grounds. I think the key word here is affordability. And for the voters, if you take a look at the polls, inflation and the situation related to the economy, I think were the leading issues for this election.
1: Now, let's also touch upon something that's quite noticeable. President Trump is urging voters to vote as if he were on the ballot, even campaigning in Republican strongholds. Director Kim, can he still mobilize the MAGA base, or is his influence kind of weakening?
2: I think that's the whole point that I was making earlier about the stump speeches that he's making on behalf of the party and the candidates by making tours around the nation and speaking at these rallies. It will energize the base, but the question as to whether or not this will lead to any changes in the minds of the moderate voters, I think that's going to be the key here. When it comes to these states that are highly contested, we're talking about states like Maine, Alaska, Michigan, even Texas and Kansas now being talked about as a potential state where the Democrats can flip the Senate. So it really depends on how well he energizes his base and what the moderates actually think about the president at this point.
1: The choices of the moderate voters. We'll have to see how that will go. Now, President Trump has also warned that a Democratic victory could trigger another Great Depression. Professor Kim, do you think that message could actually win over undecided voters?
0: I think it could potentially work
2: It
0: with
2: really
0: some voters.
2: depends on how well he does in convincing them that he can actually provide a solution to some of the problems that were laid out by Professor Kim earlier.
1: What about Professor Kim?
0: Yeah, I agree with Director Kim. It does seem like it could work with some voters, but it's most likely going to be effective at mobilizing Trump's supporters rather than the undecided voter. As Director Kim mentioned earlier, it matters how he's going to be energizing and mobilizing his voters ultimately. The message here, it tries to change the question that voters are asking. So instead of asking whether Republicans have made life more affordable, Trump wants to ask them whether Democrats would make things even worse, right? So he's changing the framing of the affordability issue quite a bit. And so for voters who are concerned about taxes, regulation, or government spending, that argument may have some appeal, especially if it's

0: The dramatic warning signs about tomorrow as an attempt to avoid does motivate and can motivate turnout and influence close contests. But for undecided voters, a practical explanation of how Republicans would lower costs is likely to be much more of a persuasive situation than a warning of a catastrophe.
1: Right. More concrete policies would be even more effective in that front. But when it comes beyond the economy, the war with Iran is another challenge for Trump ahead of the midterms. Professor Hanna Kim, with tensions still escalating, how much pressure is he under to end the conflict before the elections?
0: Trump is under considerable pressure at this point because this war challenges an important part of his political identity. He repeatedly celebrated his first term as a president that started no new wars, right? His criticism of prolonged foreign interventions resonated with many MAGA supporters who wanted Washington to concentrate on problems at home. And so his administration's national security strategy also expressed a preference for non-intervention, setting a high bar for military involvement abroad. So the Iran war has created tension within his own coalition, and some prominent MAGA figures, including Tucker Carlson and Steve Bannon, have criticized it as a departure from the America First agenda. And so Americans may not follow every development in the Middle East, but they notice higher fuel prices, going back to the affordability issue that I talked about earlier. And it also, touches upon uncertainty about their household finances, which is, again, much closer to home. Of course, we shouldn't exaggerate the division. Many loyal supporters will still back Trump and accept his argument that military action is necessary to address the Iranian threat. But electoral risks grow as the conflict continues, and households face even higher fuel costs. So disappointed supporters do not necessarily have to vote Democratic to hurt Republicans. Simply staying at home and not voting in general could also matter a lot, especially to some of the close races that Director Kim mentioned earlier. So in this sense, Trump really faces a dilemma. Compromise could help stabilize energy markets, but it could invite criticism that he accepted an inadequate deal. And further escalation might demonstrate resolve, but it could bring additional costs and risks. So Trump ultimately needs to demonstrate a credible exit strategy and try to create a sustainable kind of settlement that could help him politically, but also end the conflict. Depending on negotiations and security conditions, and not simply just the election calendar.
1: Right, of course. Every small move by the president will definitely be of great effect right now. Now, when it comes to the diesel deal with Russia, Trump has struck this deal despite U.S. sanctions. Director Kim, do you think this is driven by election concerns? And what could it mean for Washington's credibility with its allies?
2: Most definitely, it's driven by election concerns, and it's linked with inflation. Just like what Professor Kim had earlier stated about Iran, I think that there are implications for the domestic economy and also the price of goods on the market. And so, from President Trump's perspective, I think that these are issues that he needs to address for the Republican Party to be successful come November. But what it also suggests is that these are measures that are not likely to stay in place for the long term if it is largely geared for electoral purposes. What that means is that we may have reversion back to the status quo after the election is over, or it could just as well be that there are other concerns that may draw him to continue and lengthen out some of these policies. But these kinds of inconsistencies and changes, erratic changes in policies that may or may not be driven by political cycles or other concerns domestically can affect how the allies think about their relationship with the United States. And so these are concerns that I think everybody has, not only for domestic actors and the voters, but also internationally. And this is just how things have been so far for the past 2 years, and I don't foresee

0: see this changing anytime soon either.
1: Right. Global allies and neighbors are also keeping close tabs on the latest situation, even South Korea. Lately, Trump has highlighted Korea Zinc's investment in Tennessee as a success of his tariff policy. Director James, what does this signal about his approach to trade and investment with South Korea?
0: Right. This is another issue that I think the president has focused on for the election. Part of the reason why we've seen a lot of the pressure surrounding the strategic investment deal that was just announced earlier this month was largely because he was heading closer towards the election and he needed some measurable results on the investment front in order to show the voters that he has had a positive impact. In fact, in a lot of these visits and speaking trips that he's been making over the past week, along with the vice president, the White House has been issuing these statements that these investment deals, including the one with South Korea, were some of the effects of what he's been able to accomplish over the last 2 years. And so moving ahead, I think the pressure will only grow further as we get closer towards the election, if not even after the election, depending on what his political needs are in working with a Democratic majority, if that's what he needs to work with, he may need to push harder on the investment front in order to show the vote base and also to show the Democratic Party that he's done his part.
1: Well, that seems like a lot of pressure for South Korea's side. It brings us to the discussion of the Alaska LNG. Washington is pushing for Korean participation ahead of the midterms. Professor Hana Kim, is this part of Trump's election strategy, and what does he hope to gain with this?
2: I think there's a clear electoral dimension here, you know, although the project itself also serves a longer term energy and strategic objective. You know, politically, Alaska LNG gives Trump a positive economic story at a time when voters are concerned about prices and the Iran war. And so he can present it as evidence that his negotiation with allies are attracting investment, supporting American jobs, and expanding energy production. And there's also a local electoral connection. He promoted the project alongside Alaska Senator Dan Sullivan, who is facing a competitive re-election race right now. And so a major infrastructure announcement gives Republicans something concrete to campaign on. And so, and even beyond the election, Korean participation could help the project secure financing and customers while strengthening energy cooperation with an important ally. It also fits Trump's emphasis on expanding America's energy exports. And so, of course, there are two qualifications that matter here. First, South Korea has agreed to review the project. That's different from finalized investment commitment. And second, this is a long-term infrastructure project, so it can't provide immediate relief at the pump before the election. But what Trump can gain now is the political value of the announcement. Right? The eventual economic benefits will depend on whether the project secures financing, becomes commercially viable, and is actually built. But right now, what Trump is kind of banking on is the value of the actual announcement itself.
1: Now, finally, before we conclude, Dr. Kim, so if Democrats gain control of the House or Senate, how could that affect Trump's foreign policy agenda? And what do you think South Korea should prepare for?
0: If the Democrats take control of either House or the Senate, what I foresee happening for the next 2 years is a lot of oversight, a lot of subpoenas and hearings related to some of the dealings that we've seen during the first 2 years of the second Trump administration. There are some irregularities a lot of people are talking about or have already come out in the media. I think there will be follow-ups by Congress to hold hearings related to these matters, and perhaps even impeachment proceedings beginning at the House. And if

0: the Democrats take the Senate, perhaps even going to vote in the Senate. So there's going to be a lot of political turmoil domestically, a lot of gridlock. What this means is that the president is not going to be able to get a lot of things done domestically, and his focus and attention may turn towards foreign policy and accomplishments in the last 2 years on the foreign policy front. So issues that were on hold, perhaps engagement having to do with North Korea, how to better position the United States vis-a-vis China, remaking the alliances as he is has been trying to do. These are all issues that he's touched on, but haven't really followed through on. And I foresee some movements on those fronts. He'll try to do what he can with Ukraine and Iran where he has the opportunity to do so. But that largely depends on the progress that he makes with these counterparts.
1: Mm-hmm. So ultimately, as for South Korea, whoever controls the Congress, it will need to navigate an increasingly complex political landscape while also keeping the alliance very solid. But as for now, we'll have to leave our discussion right here. Thank you so much for your insights tonight, Director Kim.
0: Thank you.
1: And of course, Professor Kim as well. We really appreciate it.
2: Thank you.
1: And that'll be all from us on Within the Frame tonight. Be sure to tune in again next time as we continue to explore the stories that matter. Till then, stay informed and engaged.
3: Seger을 뜨겁게 달군 승부의 순간들. 그리고 오늘 승리의 열정이 첨단 기술과 만납니다. 감각을 넘어 정밀한 데이터로 실시간으로 움직임을 읽는 AI, 한계를 넘는 기술력, 측정부터 케어까지 완성하는 미래 스포츠, 세계가 주목하는 K스포츠 테크놀로지, 혁신을 넘어 도약으로 대한민국 스포츠의 미래를 엽니다.

Millennial and Gen Zs are reshaping the world. 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
1: The future is already in motion. 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

0: 여러분 반갑습니다. I'm Kwon Soo-wha and this is K-Culture Dive. Join us in taking a deep dive into the heart of Korean culture from K-Entertainment to AI News, on-field reports, and K-Sports highlights with Jason Lee today. And with that, let's dive in. Joining us on today's show is Bella Kim. Hello, Bella.
1: Hi, Soa. And hello to our K-Culture Dive viewers. I'm Bella Kim, back again to co-host and fill you all in on some exciting K-Entertainment stories with a focus on K-pop groups today.
0: All right, Bella, starting off with K-Enter News then. Mm-hmm. We're kicking things off with a K-pop group that's been making history for two decades.
1: That's right, Soa. We're talking about B to the I to the Bang Bang. Big Bang have officially kicked off the Asian leg of their world tour, drawing around 100,000 fans over three nights in Taiwan. According to YG Entertainment, the group held their XS Cosmos concerts at Taipei Dome from October 9th to 11th. During the shows, Big Bang performed some of their biggest hits from the past two decades, including Fantastic Baby, Haru Haru, and Lies. The members also shared a heartfelt message with their fans, VIPs, saying they were grateful to celebrate this milestone together and that they never take their fans' love and support for granted. Big Bang are currently on a world tour to celebrate their 20th anniversary with their fans. Following the Taipei concert, Big Bang will perform at Singapore's National Stadium on October 17th and 18th before heading to Bangkok, Hong Kong, Kuala Lumpur, and Jakarta.
0: Wow, 20 years in and Big Bang is still drawing massive crowds. Mm-hmm. It really is a testament to their lasting impact. Mm-hmm. Now, Bella, they're not the only K-pop stars taking their music around the world. There is another group on tour.
1: Right. This time it's a girl group. K-pop girl group aespa have successfully wrapped up the North American leg of their world tour with a sold-out concert in Vancouver, Canada. The group took the stage at Rogers Arena on October 11th. 11th local time as part of their ongoing 2026-27 aespa live tour Sync Complexity, despite marking aespa's first ever solo concert in Vancouver. The show sold out completely, drawing a crowd of 11,000 fans. Since kicking off the tour at Seoul's Gocheok Sky Dome in August, aespa have traveled across Asia, South America, and major North American cities. The latest tour introduces a new chapter in the group's universe following the release of their second full-length album, Lemonade. Built around the theme of crack, the concerts feature complex stage productions, performances of new songs, and brand new solo and unit stages, offering fans an exciting and immersive experience. aespa are now set to bring their world tour to Europe in January.
0: And speaking of global success, mm-hmm. Now let's turn to not Big Bang, but BTS. And they are up for three awards chosen by fans, which also includes the younger generation of K-pop lovers.
1: Right. BTS are once again in the running for a major honor at Nickelodeon's Kids' Choice Awards. According to the list of nominees, the group have earned three nominations at this year's ceremony. They are nominated for Favorite Music Group or Duo, while their fifth full-length album, Arirang, and the title track, Swim, are competing for Favorite Album and Favorite Song, respectively. BTS previously won Favorite Music Group Award four consecutive times from 2020 to 2023, setting the record for the most wins in the category's history. And now they are hoping to extend their record with a fifth win. The 2026 Kids' Choice Awards will take place in Los Angeles on November 14th.
0: And if I'm correct, I heard that Blackpink and An Hyo-seop, the voice behind Jinu from K-pop Demon Hunters, are also on the list. So tell us about the results when they're out. Thank you very much for those updates, Bella.
1: Yes, I'll stick around.
0: All right, time now to check out the latest AI culture news headlines.
2: Thanks, Soa. Here's your AI guide to the latest cultural headlines from Korea. Let's begin with our top story. The Ministry of Culture, Sports, and Tourism and the Korea Arts Management Service announced on Monday that they are supporting emerging Korean artists and startup galleries at major European art fairs this month. Freeze London, held from October 14th to the 18th this year, is set to feature artist Hwang Soo-yeon's new work, Things That Sink. In cooperation with Paris International, a nomadic contemporary art fair, a special exhibition titled Next Korea Galleries will run from October 19th to 24th, highlighting 7 young Korean galleries. The initiative also includes networking support with major local cultural institutions, such as Paris's Musée Guimet, home to the largest collection of Asian art outside of Asia. Mute, the official merchandise and cultural brand of the National Museum of Korea, will be showcased in the heart of Seongsu-dong, a major cultural hub drawing foreign tourists and young people. The Visit Korea Year Committee announced on Monday that it is jointly launching a cultural tourism project called K-Treasure Road in collaboration with SK Telecom, the National Museum of Korea, and the National Museum Cultural Foundation. This project aims to build a tourism model that encourages visitors to travel to regions across the country through trendy artifact-inspired goods and experiential content. Starting with the first program this November, the project will be expanded in phases through 2027. Changdeokgung Palace is offering rare interior access to visitors between October 20th and 31st. The Royal Palaces and Tomb Center of the Korea Heritage Service said Tuesday that it will host a special event opening the inner court living spaces and offices of the King and Queen. Tours will run twice a day from Tuesday to Saturday for the last 2 weeks of this month, granting access to Hijeongdang and Daejojeon. While the special event is free of charge, general admission to Changdeokgung is charged separately, and the event is open only to adults aged 19 and over. Applications are open from 10 a.m. October 13th to 10 a.m. on October 16th, with participation capped at 24 people per session.

0: Seoul's Jongno Samga has been named the world's coolest neighborhood for 2026. How cool is that? It's celebrated for its unique blend of Korean history, traditional culture, and contemporary trends. Our Kim Jun-ong takes us there to discover how this historical district is embracing a new cultural buzz.
1: Here in central Seoul, streets rich in history and charm by day come alive with a different energy after dark. This is Jongno Samga, where old meets new, offering something different around every corner.
2: Jongno Samga was named the world's coolest neighborhood for 2026 by British travel magazine Time Out. Across a range of criteria, it stood out for what editors call its distinct buzz.
1: It's the first Korean neighborhood to top the global ranking, with the magazine citing its distinct local flavor.
3: I think it was the sense of community and diversity there. It was, it's attracting a younger crowd now, but there's still a lot of sort of like older residents in the neighborhood as well. And it really just represents that sort of mix of old and new that Seoul.
1: Among the featured spots, Seosulakgil reveals the quieter side of Jongno Samga. Along the stone walls of the UNESCO-listed Jongmyo Shrine, modern cafes, craft workshops, and sophisticated bars line the street. Just a short walk away in Ikseondong, century-old hanoks are home to trendy bakeries and restaurants. The historic streetscape stands in sharp contrast to the towering buildings just a kilometer away.
4: I saw a bunch of videos on Instagram, so I saw that and it was on my list. I love Jongno for like the narrow alleyways and the hanok buildings. It feels very authentic.
1: As night falls, pocha, or street-side eateries, begin taking shape with red plastic stools lining the streets. Soon, people of all ages gather around outdoor tables for Korean barbecue and drinks.
5: But this was one of the recommendations, and it's been a great discovery. Honestly, we love it.
6: No, I mean, I also like it a lot. For us, it's the first time. But being outside, seeing people, also many Korean, there are not many foreigners from where we come from, so it's...
1: For locals, the lively atmosphere is just as appealing.
7: I came here with my friends for a drink after class. There aren't many places in Seoul with this many outdoor tables, and I think that's what keeps drawing people here.
1: Following its global recognition, the Jongno District Office announced plans to improve street cleanliness and pedestrian safety while preserving the neighborhood's lively atmosphere. Kim Jun-ong, Arirang News.
8: People aren't the only ones who wear makeup. During the Joseon Dynasty, pottery also got a makeover, with white clay. These gray clay vessels were coated and decorated with white clay, giving rise to what's known as puncheong ware. Puncheong ware evolved from inlaid celadon of the late Goryeo Dynasty and flourished during the early Joseon period. Unlike white porcelain, which was made from white clay, puncheong ware started with gray clay, then got its distinctive look from a layer of white clay. Artisans pressed stamps into the surface clay. They scraped away the coating to reveal the gray clay underneath, painted it with bold brushstrokes, or simply dipped the vessel in liquid white clay. The result? Everything from delicate, intricate patterns to freewheeling, expressive strokes. And despite its rustic look, puncheong ware wasn't just for ordinary people. It was also used by the royal court and government institutions. As white porcelain grew more popular, puncheong ware gradually faded from use. But its bold patterns and brushwork live on, offering a glimpse into the creativity and craftsmanship of Joseon artisans, and how they turned simple white clay into art.
0: Time for the latest in the world of K-sports with our sportscaster Jason Lee joining us back in the studio. Jason, good afternoon.
9: Good afternoon, Zoa.
0: Okay, Jason, it seems like there's been a lot going on in the world of sports and K-sports recently. What are we going to talk about today?
9: Yeah, of course, the Asian Games have wrapped up. We've now had four games for the Korean national soccer team under their current interim head coach, Robert Moreno. And the KBO's regular season wrapped up yesterday with the battle for third place going right down to the final game.
0: Okay, so let's start with the latest. So yesterday, Monday, and talk about how the KBO's regular season wrapped up.
9: Yeah, a very, very big game yesterday. Of course, Kia was hosting LG in a battle for third and fourth place. They're the two teams that were actually already in those positions entering the game, but they're just separated by a half game. So basically, the winner of that game would finish third, while the loser would have to play Doosan in the wild card round. And Kia, in the end, well, they hung on to win 4-2 thanks to a game-winning 2

0: run home run by guess who? That's right, Kim Do-young. That came in the bottom of the eighth inning to break a 2-2 deadlock. Jun Sang-hyun then pitched two scoreless innings for Kia in the eighth and ninth for the win. And I should also mention that the home run for Kim Do-young, that was his 45th of the season. That does put him one ahead of KT Sam Hilliard, who has also been just red hot as of late. So Kim Do-young does win the home run title in the KBO. And, you know, I know I've been pounding the table for Kim Do-young as the MVP this season, but the truth is, I'll mention it again, it's going to be really, really close between him and LG's Austin Dean. And now with Sam Hilliard coming on as of late as well, 44 home runs for the season and a pretty decent batting average, he's really in the picture. And on top of that, in yesterday's season finale, Victor Reyes also had four hits yesterday to end the season with a KBO record 211 hits. That shatters his record of 202 hits that came in 2024. So I think we could realistically make a four-man race for the MVP. You could even mention Kwak Bin. He had the best ERA and the most strikeouts in the KBO. So easily seen as the top pitcher. Maybe being a finalist for the MVP would be just as hard to pick as the actual winner itself.
1: Oh, I know.
2: So Kim Do-young is really a strong contestant, but with big rivals there.
0: Absolutely. It could be anybody, even just being a top five.
3: Definitely. And speaking of Kim Do-young, that home run that he made yesterday was his actually 100th cumulative
0: of his career.
3: Home run, right? Yes. Mm-hmm. So big congratulations to him again. So you did mention that the LG Twins will now have to play Busan in the wild card series next, and now the two Seoul teams will be playing at Jamsu Stadium, which are gonna expected to go through some changes, right? So that's gonna be some fun to watch.
0: It's pretty much gonna be the finale of baseball at Jamsu Baseball Stadium, because of course they're going to be tearing it down and they're gonna be creating a new indoor baseball stadium on the site. In the meantime, they're gonna be renovating the main stadium in the sports complex to allow them to play baseball there for the next few years while they're developing this indoor ballpark. So, this is the last maybe one, maybe two games to be played at Chumps, and it's between LG and Doosan, who are the home tenants of that stadium. I think the crowd noise for these games, it might bring down the stadium early the way these guys are going. But, the way that the series works is, because the Twins finished fourth and Doosan finished in fifth place, Doosan has to actually win two games while LG only has to win one. And whoever wins that series, the winner of them will advance to meet Kia in the best of five series. And then the winner of that series will advance to meet the second place Samsung Lions, while the KT Wiz have earned a bye straight into the Korean Series final, which is a seven game series between KT and whoever advances through the other playoff step. One last thing that I'm going to mention is the other three games last night, among them, KT and Samsung played each other in a battle of the top two teams, and it was the first place KT Wiz, who won 4-2. So we'll find out in a couple of weeks if that might be a preview of things to come.
2: We'll see. Well, now let's move over to soccer. Now, Korea's national team has now recorded two wins, one loss, and one draw under caretaker coach Robert Moreno's lead. So what did you think about the games and also what direction the team is headed into?
0: Yeah, so I guess the last time I was here, that was just after Korea's 4-1 loss to Uruguay, which was preceded by a 3-0 win over Ecuador. Now, since then, they played to a scoreless draw against Venezuela, and they beat Uzbekistan 2-0, which did also include a goal from Son Heung-min to make him the all-time leading goal scorer in Korean national team games. For the most part, you know, I think it seems pretty positive on paper. They got a win and a draw leading up to the Asian Cup, which, of course, is a few months away still. The one thing I will say, though, is that this team is still in a bit of disarray, for lack of a better way of putting it. Moreno really hasn't had enough time to make the team his own as of yet. And I think he's still trying to figure things out, especially in the locker room compared to the product on the field that we're seeing.
3: Right. And speaking of the locker room, there have been reports going on about some splits going on within the locker room. So please fill us in with what's going on.
0: Yeah. They say where there's smoke, there's fire. But, you know, there's been suggestions that, Kim Min-jae, Hwang Yun-bum, and Hwang Hee-chun were mentioned as possibly wanting to retire from the national team. But, look, people say things that they don't mean when they're frustrated, especially when things don't go their way. And those rumors came out after the scoreless draw against Venezuela, which was a game that a lot of people, players, coaches, and fans were all frustrated with. Those are three players that still have a lot of good years to contribute to Korea's national team program. So, honestly, I would be absolutely shocked if this were actually true, if it actually happened, because this is simply something like this has never, ever happened before in the Korean program. I don't think it's going to happen with, the rumors that we're saying, because it's just not what happens. What I will say is there clearly is some harmony issues behind closed doors to a certain degree. And I think that's going to be Robert Reyna's biggest challenge to deal with for the time being, beyond just the product on the field, scoring goals and keeping goals out of their own net.
3: Mm-hmm. Yes, please do keep us updated with that as well. And the Korean team does have more games expected, one or two games in November. So what's the latest with this and what do you expect from those games?
0: Yeah, so these have not been scheduled as of yet, but there is a break in the FIFA schedule for a club team. So we should see a couple of games scheduled around or between November 9th to the 18th, maybe one or two games in that period. I think the KFA wanted to try to schedule those games in or near the Middle East in order to use those games as a tune-up for the Asian Cup in January, which will be hosted by Saudi Arabia. Now, there have been some security issues in the Middle East as of late, once again. So I think they're trying to figure things out based on that in terms of player safety and stuff. So I'm sure we can expect an opponent that will be participating in the tournament, but maybe outside of their group. And if things don't clear up in the Middle East, well, worst comes to worst, they could just have those games right here in Korea. Nothing wrong with that as well.
2: Mm-hmm. Okay, now, Jason, let's shift gears and talk about the Asian Games, which wrapped up earlier this month in Japan. But actually, we're not going to shift too far because Asian Games also means we have to talk about soccer again, because Korea's men's team won the gold medal, of course. And yeah, tell us about what you thought about that and also some other highlights of the Asian Games.
0: Yeah, absolutely. Korea with a big gold medal in the men's soccer program. I think that's absolutely great for the men's soccer program that they're able to win. It's their fourth consecutive gold medal at Asian Games. So essentially a generation of Korean soccer players that are top Korean soccer players that aren't going to have to serve in the military, which is always a big issue with Asian Games and as well as the Olympic Games. So Korea's won the gold in soccer dating all the way back to 2014, when, of course, Incheon hosted the Asian Games. And I also know that Robert Moreno specifically was impressed by several of Korea's players and encouraged them to continue to shine with their club team with a possible call-up to the senior squad perhaps next month. Korea settled for just 3 gold medals in archery out of a possible 10. India actually topped Korea with 5 gold medals compared to just 3 for Korea in archery, which does kind of set off some alarm bells, because Korea is considered the dominant power of the sport. A lot of people were wondering, what's going on? Why is India ahead of Korea in gold medals in archery? The one thing I'll say is there's 2 forms of archery, okay? We're accustomed to watching the Olympics, which use the recurve. It's a specific type of bow that just has 1 string. There's no pulleys. It's a lot harder to pull and a lot harder to hold that position when you're shooting an arrow. Now, the compound bow, it's much easier to pull. You don't have to hold. It's an easier competition. It's a closer distance as well. So because the compound archery game is not in the Olympics, mm-hmm. a lot of Koreans don't really gravitate toward that genre of the sport. So it's kind of the top athletes go to the recurve, and Korea, therefore, in the Asian Games, which use both, they don't do as well in the compound because of that. But having said that, in the Los Angeles Summer Olympics,

0: for 2028, just 2 years away. The compound competition will be added to archery in that field. So I think you're going to see Korea investing more into both genres of archery. And I think before too long, we'll probably see Korea, you know, right back where they should be in terms of dominating in archery worldwide.
1: Well, let's do hope that the change will work in favor for Team Korea there in archery. But Jason, were there any other moments that stood out to you in the Asian Games?
0: Too many to count.
1: I know.
0: Too many to count. What a couple of weeks it was to enjoy all sorts of different sports. I think when I watched these Asian Games, as I mentioned, with the case of any Olympic Games and Asian Games, one of the things I think that they got is fans got to see the gold medals that they wanted to see. Of course, a gold medal in the Asian Games means that you don't have to serve in the military for your mandatory 18 months for the men. And I know there's been a lot of talk about this, but in the end, hey, baseball fans wanted to see the baseball team win the gold so that they, you know, they can have their players continue their professional careers in the KBO or Major League Baseball without interruption. And ditto for the soccer team, as a lot of those players are going to one day be Korean senior team players and that also play in Europe or other leagues. And, you know, I thought the fact that all of those athletes were able to gain their gold medals, to gain their military exemption. Korean soccer, Korean baseball, we should see an uptick in those sports, theoretically, over the long haul, because these athletes can focus more on their craft rather than spending time in the military. Other players or athletes in a similar boat, you have the up-and-coming golfer Tom Kim, also known as Kim Joo-hyung. He won the gold medal in the Asian Games as well, so he can continue to play on the PGA Tour. Basketball player Lee Hyun-jung, who could have an NBA career ahead of him, perhaps. He also received a gold medal with the basketball squad, and an athlete that I'm going to be looking forward to in the 2028 Games in Los Angeles, Kang Juni, the 17-year-old skateboarder that also won a gold medal there. I can't wait to see his future continue in L.A. Mm.
1: 2028, I feel like 2 years will come in the blink of an eye.
0: Yeah, oh, absolutely.
1: Yes. Yes, but what's going to come even faster is 2 weeks, and that's when we're going to see you back here, Jason. So see you next time.
0: I look forward to it.
2: Thank you.
1: And thank you, Bella, as always. We're going to have you back here soon.
2: Yes, I'll see you soon.
1: Thanks for watching and your interest in everything K-culture. Please tune in again tomorrow, 2 p.m. Korea time. Keep diving.

0: Korea Initiative.
1: The future is already in motion. Intelligence redesigns reality. Life expands beyond limits. Culture moves the world. Our vision reaches into the infinite. Together, we will go even further.
0: The K Initiative.

Across borders, surging forward without limits. Korea. Korean culture has moved beyond a passing trend, becoming a force that colors the world. And perhaps its origins trace much further back into our own history. The true roots where this vast chronicle began, where the essence of K-power and the spirit of our people are recorded. In the 17 seconds you casually pass by, thousands of years are breathing within. The moment your gaze lingers and your curiosity is stirred, the radiant faces of our history begin to awaken.

The real stories of these artifacts, stories we never knew. 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

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The spirit of Korea meets the boundless energy of K-pop. No longer just a sport, Taekwondo has become a driving force of K-culture, sharing Korea's spirit and style with the world. Kicks in rhythm, precision in every beat. Through the powerful movements of Taekwondo, we become one. Taekwondo, humanity's most dynamic icon, continues to prove its limitless potential to the world. Where curious footsteps pause, the vibrant spirit of Taekwondo fills the air. Inner strength, respect for others. Now a familiar part of everyday life, Taekwondo has become a celebration shared worldwide. A beautiful culture united through Ye, the spirit of respect. Connecting heart to heart. This is the world Taekwondo creates. We now strive to safeguard Taekwondo's community training culture as a treasured heritage for all humanity. The pride of Korea, Taekwondo.

Here are 22 volumes. At first glance, they may seem like ordinary old books. But the moment you unfold and connect them one by one, a remarkable scene emerges. A mid-19th century map of Korea, hand-drawn with its mountains and rivers, the Daedongyeojido. Fully unfolded, it becomes a massive map about 6.7 meters in height. But what's truly astonishing is not its size. It vividly depicts how mountain ranges extend from Baekjusan Mountain to form the land, and how rivers wind their way through villages. Like modern maps, it uses symbols clearly, with 10 ri intervals to guide travelers, a truly groundbreaking idea for its time. Another reason this map is remarkable, a woodblock print, made practical for all classes, yangban, elite, and commoners alike to use. Comparable even to modern surveying techniques, this map was not created by the genius of Kim Jong-ho alone. Beginning with the early Joseon world map, Honil Gangni Yeokdaegukdo Jido, it builds upon the tradition of earlier scholars, such as Jeong Sang-gi and Shin Kyung-jun, culminating in this monumental masterpiece. Perhaps Joseon sought to reflect its care for the lives of its people

than this map. Across rugged mountain ranges and winding rivers, countless roads were carved into woodblocks. Along the grand paths traced by the Taedongyeojido, we now take a new step forward into history.

0: Diplomats Archives, Hidden Stories. This is the 65th story. Eunam Museum of Art in Donggu District, Gwangju. This year, it became home to the Swiss Pavilion of the 16th Gwangju Biennale.
1: In a time when the concept of national pavilions at art biennales are questioned and rethought, it is a great honor to present at this Swiss pavilion the project State Fiction Beyond Blossoms and Borders.
0: Inside, sheets of sheer silk greeted us, hanging like a forest. Flowers bloom across the fabric, overlaid with unfamiliar words. Slogans from photographs of the joint security area telling soldiers how to conduct themselves, and some phrases from North Korean leaflets found by Swiss soldiers. Demand peace. Stop the war. These flowers and slogans come from records left by soldiers of neutral Switzerland stationed on the Korean Peninsula from the 1950s to the 1970s.
2: Four delegations to the NNSC.
0: And this year, the records they left behind have returned to Korea as art.
2: And by way of topic,
0: decades ago, what did Swiss soldiers see on this land?

0: Hello, my name is Nadine Olivieri Lozano. I have been the ambassador of Switzerland here in Korea for 1 year now, and I'm here with my family, my two children, and our dog Mojito. Switzerland's neutrality is an important part of our national identity, our DNA, and it has served our country well for centuries. The purpose of our neutrality is ultimately to protect Switzerland's freedom, security, and independence. But neutrality is not an end in itself. It's a tool that Switzerland needs to apply wisely and responsibly, taking into account our national interests.
1: Neutrality. This word, part of Switzerland's DNA, became truly bound up with the Korean Peninsula on the day a war came to a halt. July 27, 1953, Panmunjom. After more than 3 years, the guns of the Korean War fell silent. But what was signed that day was not a peace treaty. It was an armistice. To keep the halted war from starting again, neutral observers were needed to watch over the truce. That is how the Neutral Nations Supervisory Commission was born. The UN side nominated Switzerland and Sweden. The North Korean and Chinese side nominated Poland and Czechoslovakia. All four were recognized as neutral because none had sent combat troops to the Korean War. In 1953, Switzerland sent about 150 soldiers to Korea. It was the Swiss Armed Forces' first mission abroad.
0: After the Second World War, Switzerland increasingly understood neutrality not simply as a staying out of conflicts, but also as creating opportunities to contribute to peace and international cooperation. And to this day, the NNSC remains the longest-running peace mission of the Swiss Armed Forces.
1: State fictions. Beyond Blossoms and Borders. The artist behind this exhibition has spent years looking into this history. We sat down with her to hear more.
2: I'm Denise Berci. I'm a Swiss artist, also an academic researcher. I'm working mainly on the history of Switzerland in a global context through artistic means, but also in scholarly work over the last 20 years.
1: The 1953 armistice barred both sides from reinforcing their troops and weapons on the Korean Peninsula. Only one-for-one replacements were allowed. The commission sent out neutral nations inspection teams to make sure those replacements followed the terms of the armistice and reported their findings to the Military Armistice Commission. But in the middle of the Cold War, staying neutral was no easy task.
2: Within the commission, there was also, of course, a lot of debate going on about who are the true neutrals and this kind of impossibility of being neutral. So, of course, we are in the Cold War period. So it was also a lot of tensions, ideological tensions and clashes between the representatives of the South and the North that somehow mirrored a bigger international clash, hegemonic power clash.
1: In the end, by 1956, inspections at the ports had effectively stopped and the commission's work narrowed to Panmunjom. In January 1993, after Czechoslovakia split into the Czech Republic and Slovakia, North Korea refused to recognize the Czech Republic as Czechoslovakia's successor on the commission. That April, the Czech delegation and in 1995, the Polish delegation left Panmunjom at North Korea's demand. Today, only Switzerland and Sweden remain at Panmunjom, while Poland continues its role from Warsaw. Over more than 70 years, the delegations have grown much smaller. Yet their mission continues. Today, five Swiss officers at Panmunjom monitor compliance with the armistice, observe military exercises, and take part in investigations into suspected violations. A peace treaty formally ending the war has yet to be signed. At Panmunjom, the commission had a mailbox of its own, a small box for sharing meeting minutes with the North. Since 1995, the North has reportedly never once emptied that mailbox. Documents left unanswered year after year. A story that has gone on for decades. Baekje first encountered it in 2013 on her first trip to Korea.
2: I was a student at the time in the University of the Arts in Geneva, and we were invited to Korea for a study trip to the demilitarized zone, where we spent over 1 week visiting the demilitarized zone, also with the help of the Swiss embassy. And we could visit also the Swiss camp in Panmunjom. And this has been a very deep experience for me to learn at the time that the Swiss military and the Swiss government is somehow present in Korea at this demilitarized zone.
1: From there, her path led to a library in Bern.
2: I came back to Switzerland, and I did my research and found this quite amazing and large archive in the Bibliothek am Giesonplatz that stores all these visual traces, but also diaries of the Swiss military men that have served in Korea.
1: Among the thousands of photographs kept there, what caught Baekje's eye unexpectedly was flowers.
2: When I browsed this enormous archive, I found a lot of representation photographs of nature, different elements from nature, including images of flowers. It was quite striking for me to see that these men have dedicated quite a lot of time to film and photograph elements from the demilitarized zone's biodiversity. I was struck by their beauty, of course, but also the fragility of these flowers given the militarized zone and how this kind of contrasts, you know, on the level of what these photographs might mean.
1: She printed those flower photographs onto silk and layered slogans and phrases from the leaflets over them.
2: The contrast that the slogans in the textile works and the flowers have is really intentional. So it's about bringing together different layers of this very same landscape. So the flowers exist, coexist within this militarized territory. By taking them together, it's also about, these coexisting terms of beauty and war and hate and peace. And, you know, somehow these are, of course, very polarizing extremes, if we say. But by using these different elements, it's also giving attention to these details that are making these landscapes.
1: The space was designed with as much care as the works. We met the curators who organized the exhibition.
3: My name is Claire Hoffmann. I'm head of visual arts at Centre Culturel Suisse.
4: Hi, I'm Tadeo Cohen. I'm curator at Centre Culturel Suisse since 2 years now, and before I've been an independent curator. So if you enter the exhibition, it's divided into two spaces. And the first space is really thought as an environment. So the archives and images have been thought as a physical encounter. You go through images, you wander inside it, and you can almost touch them. The first install is like a textile install

0: La délégation pourra jouir d'un certain crédit et du respect des deux.
1: The whole film consists only of archival material, so you cannot hear my own voice, you cannot see my own images, but through the montage, through the edit, I'm using this tool to really kind of say what I want to say and also critically examine the term of neutrality.
2: Nach außen können wir neutral sein, nach innen nicht. Und wenn wir nach außen neutral sind, so kann sich die Frage doch kaum stellen, ob wir als Neutrale zur Mitarbeit aufgerufen, uns wiederum hinter unsere Neutralität verkriechen können als passive Zuschauer.
3: As we looked around the exhibition, another work caught our eye. These photographs. Look closer, and something strange appears.
4: Fluid montage is this very large landscape looking towards the north, onto which there are frames of images. And if you look at these images, all of them have an error, or you can see the glue on the image or something that burned on the film. So this also shows that the archival material is not a neutral place. It's not a neutral point of view. There is always someone behind the camera.
3: Who took these pictures and through whose eyes? In the end, that question leads to the word neutrality itself. On September 27th, Switzerland held a referendum on a popular initiative to spell out the principle of neutrality in the Constitution.
5: And this vote was not about whether Switzerland should be neutral. Rather, it was about how neutrality should be defined and applied in the future. The Federal Council and Parliament recommended to reject this initiative because, in their view, it would significantly restrict Switzerland's room for maneuver in responding to future crises and conflicts.
3: The result, 70.16% voted no, and the initiative was rejected. But the questions surrounding neutrality have not gone away.
1: The history of Swiss neutrality is a long one. It's one that has changed a lot over the last five centuries. There's just a new book that came out of 400 pages looking at Switzerland's neutrality. So it's a very complicated history. That is most importantly a fluid one. You know, it's one that is situated in time, but also in the political situation of the world. So it's one that has been instrumentalized, but also idealized. So it's really kind of a term we have to debate in every moment of time.
3: Biaggi also points to moments in history when Swiss neutrality came under scrutiny.
1: Everyone knows that Switzerland was neutral during the Second World War, which has preserved our country from any violence, direct violence. At the same time, the ties to the Nazi regime on several levels have been going on behind the scenes. This has been really worked on by several historians. And of course, these are the kind of frictions that also led me to work with this title of state fiction, where I'm trying to understand, you know, when neutrality as a very important identity forming maxim for the Swiss nation state has also had some kind of fake moments, you know. So the state fictions is kind of pointing to this idea that I think also every state has, you know, we need certain fictions, imaginaries, to create nation states and their narratives.
3: What story should the Swiss pavilion tell? That was where the curators began.
4: So when we were invited, Tadeo and myself, to curate the Swiss Pavilion at the Guangzhou Biennale, it has been very important for us to reflect on the notion of national representation. So what does it mean to bring a Swiss artist to Korea, and specifically to Guangzhou? The work of Denis Biaggi has really delved into this.

0: this for years now. So she is an artist who reflects on these terms that define a national identity, that construct a national identity. And her work is exactly to question this, to ask specifically for Switzerland, for example, what does neutrality mean?
1: The Swiss ambassador shares her view on the many ways neutrality can be seen.
2: It's true that the Swiss government's position on neutrality and on the role of the NNSC may be different from the way a Swiss artist, or any other Swiss citizen for that matter, interprets the concept of neutrality. Neutrality is, as the initiative shows, a subject of lively discussions in Switzerland today. And artists have an important role to play in that public conversation. For that reason, artistic independence is very important. So supporting this project does not mean that the Swiss government necessarily agrees with every interpretation expressed by the artist. Rather, it means that we value the opportunity to look at Switzerland's history and its concept of neutrality from different perspectives.
1: And the stage for this exhibition is the Guangzhou Biennale. A biennale is an international art exhibition held every 2 years. The Guangzhou Biennale was first held in 1995 to carry forward through art the spirit of Guangzhou, where in May 1980, so many risked their lives for democracy.

0: Now, in its 16th edition, the Guangzhou Biennale has chosen the theme, You Must Change Your Life, a line taken from a poem by Rainer Maria Rilke. From September 5th to November 15th, alongside a main exhibition featuring 43 artists and groups, 28 pavilions organized by countries, cities, and institutions are open across Guangzhou. Behind the Swiss pavilion is Pro Helvetia, the Swiss Arts Council.
1: We have a broad mission. We support the production of new works for Swiss artists. We support also when institutions are exhibiting Swiss artists. And sometimes, like in the case of the Guangzhou Biennale, we commission a Swiss national pavilion. And it's the first pavilion at the Guangzhou Biennale that is commissioned by Pro Helvetia. And we mainly, our mission is defined by the cultural law, which defines the framework of our scope of our duties, mission towards the Swiss artistic scene. And we are 100% governmental funded, but we are an independent foundation.
0: The Inam Museum of Art, which hosts the exhibition, also went the extra mile to prepare for it.
2: 광주 은암미술관 관장 최종기입니다. 제가 3월에 직접 스위스하고 오스트리아 출장을 가서 여기에 출품하는 작가들도 만나고 그 문화기관도 만나서 협의를 사전 협의를 한 적이 있습니다. 여기 스위스 작가는지만은 우리나라의 지금 현재 정전 상태지 않습니까? 그것에 대한 그 어필을 하고 있고 한국적인 정세를 미술로 풀어내는 그런 담론적인 그런 것이 있어서 매우 적합하다고 생각을 했습니다.
0: For Baekje too, holding this exhibition in Guangzhou carried a special meaning.
3: And of course, it's a very big honor also to show this specific work here related to the history of Guangzhou and the really strong debates and fights for democracy since the 70s, 80s that were also met with a lot of very brutal violence. So in honor of these histories, it's really also that bringing back this archive here in the frame of a debating room is quite crucial for me. So, you know, debating, to be able to debate on things we don't have the same opinion about is kind of a

0: a crucial element of democracy.
1: The debating room, she describes, is set up in the exhibition's second space.
0: So it was important for me not to only give my own voice to this archive and my own analysis of a photographic archive that is actually belonging to Korea, because it was produced here. It represents different culture aspects of culture from Korea, the north and the south, the zone. So somehow, with the invitation for the Swiss Pavilion, it was very important for me to give these images back somehow to the context they came from. I created this debating room with different tables where people can dive into the archival material through little clips of the raw material from the archive and give their own feedback in the frame of little papers that are there where they can leave their thoughts, memories. So in that sense, this participatory part of the debating room is very important for the Swiss Pavilion.
1: The tables here aren't fixed in place. Any visitor can move them and reshape the space. Visitors who saw the exhibition have left their own memories and thoughts on paper.
2: The debating room is a place where really the community is invited to take time and take space and bring in their own voices. So the debating room is in a way something that opens up and we hope will continue throughout the show and then of course also afterwards.
1: Let's return to the title of the exhibition, State Fictions, Beyond Blossoms and Borders. What lies beyond blossoms and borders?
3: And the first part of the title, State Fictions, was the title of the whole research of Denise Berchi. She has continued for more than 10 years now. And the second part, which is specific to this particular exhibition, speaks about two things. Firstly, the borders. Of course, it's speaking about geopolitical borders, but also it's a way to speak about the border or the frame of the images themselves. And then the blossoming is, of course, related to some images in the show that we saw some flowers taken by military men, but also the question of the blossoming of an intellectual or sensibility from the archives. What can blossom from those images? What can blossom from the archives? And in this particular space, what can blossom from the show in form of public contribution?
1: Decades ago, what did Swiss soldiers see on this land? Their cameras held flowers and slogans and people. In a small mailbox at Panmunjeom, documents have long gone unanswered. Now, in an exhibition hall in Gwangju, visitors' messages are gathering.

0: Korea Initiative.
1: The future is already in motion. Intelligence redesigns reality. Life expands beyond limits. Culture moves the world. Our vision reaches into the infinite. Together, we will go even further.
0: The K Initiative.
2: South Korea's banks race to embrace AI, a wave of cyber attacks is raising fresh concerns over financial security and consumer trust. Who's behind these attacks, and are banks' defenses keeping pace with evolving cyber threats? On Press Perspective today, we examine how South Korea can harness AI's potential while safeguarding its financial system.

0: Welcome to Press Perspective. It's Tuesday, October 13th here in Seoul. I'm Lee Soo-jin, filling in for Min Sunny through Wednesday. As South Korea's banks race to embrace AI, a new wave of cyber incidents is raising concerns about how the technology could be exploited by hackers. So how can financial institutions harness AI's potential while keeping their systems and customers safe? To discuss this, today I'm joined by Chloe Bourgnon, French broadcaster for France 24. Chloe, welcome.
1: Hello, thank you for having me.
0: And also joining us as well is Yang Qianhao, a freelance journalist from Taiwan.
2: Hello, glad to be here today.
0: Right, Chloe, so let's start with the recent cyber attack incident involving major South Korean banks. So what happened and how was AI involved?
1: Yeah, so what happened is that the National Office of Investigation has started an inquiry at the moment into several cyber attacks against financial companies, different banks and other companies as well here in South Korea. So how was AI involved? From what we know, President Lee Jae-myung said that there's a sign that have emerged that the AI language models have been used and in some of that cyber attack, and that he was asking cabinet actually to investigate and find out exactly what's going on. So it was also adding that it shows that there is no a risk of being hacked by people who don't know anything about hacking. Before, that was mostly people who were really well versed into hacking and informatics languages. But right now, it seems like maybe AI could be helping people who know nothing about it. And

0: would be an even greater risk for all the banks and financial institutions, for example. So from what we know, Reuters, the press agency, has been giving more information saying that there is a cybersecurity company, CrowdStrike, that said that apparently maybe the hacker for the main financial institution here has been using a hard text that's a recently released Chinese developed open source penetration testing tool. So that's actually something that companies are supposed to use to try and check if they have any weaknesses in their defense. So it's not supposed to be used for hacking. And alongside with large language models such as Anthropic, Claude, and others like this.
1: Right. So the incidents have also drawn attention to the changing profile of the cyber threats that the financial sector is currently facing. The big question is, who is behind these attacks and what are their motives and how did this differ from traditional cyber attacks that Korean financial institutions have faced in the past?
2: Well, the details of the case are still under investigation, but just as Chloe mentioned, the United States cybersecurity firm CrowdStrike, they have been examining the logs from the AI coding tools along with the infrastructure linked to the cyber attack. And its investigation has uncovered some important clues. We can see that, according to the company, the attackers used an open source penetration testing tool developed in China called RTest, alongside large language models or LLMs such as Claude. And investigations found that the attackers used Chinese language prompts. And the attacker also asked where the hackers typically sell information stolen from South Korea and requested help finding, for example, Telegram groups that trade in South Koreans' personal data. And the attacker even asked Claude to create a resume for a cybersecurity researcher. The resume included a location in Maomin. It is a very small city in Guangdong province in China. So based on this information, CrowdStrike believes that the details may have belonged to the attacker himself. And indeed, in my first year reporting from South Korea in 2013, the country has indeed hit by a major attack, cyber attack, that crippled the websites of major TV broadcasters, and including KBS, NBC, and YTN, as well as many ATM systems of major banks here. At the time, the South Korean government blamed the North Korea's Reconnaissance General Bureau. The hackers disguised a malicious program as antivirus or security software to infiltrate computer systems, and they then use those programs to launch attacks from within the organization's networks. And this time, however, there is a key difference. Like, AI may have played a significant role in carrying out the intrusion. AI tools are now widely accessible, lowering the barrier to entry for cyber attacks, and that raised a growing concern. AI could give attackers new ways to bypass the security measures designed to protect us.
1: Right, it's causing so much concern because, like you said, AI can test thousands of entry points simultaneously as well.
2: In a very short time.
1: Exactly. So, beyond the methods used, obviously the consequences for financial institutions and their customers remain the biggest concern. So what types of financial institutions were affected? Because it wasn't actually, for example, internet-only banks that were affected. And was there any sensitive data that were actually exposed?
0: Yes, so there was at least 9 banks of financial institution that was touched. So from what we know, there was, for example, Anna Bank, KBA, Kukmin Bank, Shinhan Bank also, that said that there were customer information that's been leaked. So from those banks, just to give a rough idea or estimate of how many people have been actually touched by this leaking, is Shinhan Bank said in a statement last week that about 25,000 people were had their data taken from there. Kukmin said that there were 110 customers and 20 current or former employees. And Hana Bank spoke about 89 people. So there was also at the same time. So that might be actually different hacking groups. We are not sure yet. But there was also two of the largest churches in the country and Korea Electric Power Corps also on Wednesday that confirmed that their online system also got hacked. But as I say, that might be different. But if we look only at the hack on the banks, from what we know, South Korean media have been reporting that data belonging to as many as 68,000 customers

0: were taken. So that means names, phone numbers, annual income figures, loans also, like if you just made a loan, for example. There could also be a very small amount of personal identification numbers as well. But what the authorities are telling is that with all this information, for example, knowing your name, your phone number, your bank, and if you have made a loan recently, there could be a very sophisticated financial fraud or identity theft that could be done, or at least highly targeted phishing attack that could be calling you pretending to be your bank and giving you so much information that you end up believing that it's true and making the mistake of giving the extra information they don't currently have, so for example access to your bank account. So there could be, that's probably the main concern right now for the authority, is people believing that it's really their bank calling them when actually it's the hackers.
1: So I guess it's important to stay vigilant. So Qianhao, at the same time, AI is becoming obviously very increasingly embedded in the financial sector. So beyond cybersecurity, so to take a step back, so how are Korean banks using AI? How have they implemented AI in their day-to-day operations? And where are they delivering the biggest value, and what has been the biggest challenges so far?
2: So for ordinary people in normal life, it has become very, very obvious. We're increasingly use the mobile applications to transfer money or to make payments. And when we have problems now, we just directly open the application, and then it turns to the online system, online support system. Usually there is an AI assistant trying to reply us and trying to solve our problem, which the AI system is provided by the bank. And it answers our questions and handles basic requests. And I've also interviewed people here working in AI companies in South Korea. They've told me that many AI programs now and many AI systems now have already been developed for the financial sector. For example, banks and the asset management companies are using AI to monitor market trends and manage risk in real time. These two can significantly reduce the need for hard labor, the human labor. And today, the financial industry is becoming increasingly dependent on AI. Now, hackers are indeed like using AI to identify, for example, vulnerabilities in financial networks and launch attacks. So many of the tools and techniques using in like cyber attacks no longer need to be developed or written or planned entirely by professional hackers themselves. AI can now generate them directly and in a very short period of time. The big question is whether the security, the cybersecurity systems used by this kind of financial industry by banks can effectively defend against these new threats. For now, seems we are all facing very harsh challenges.
1: Right, and there's so many different areas that AI is already being used. You mentioned customer service, but there's also, it's also being used, it also speeds up loan approvals, for example.
2: Right,
1: so there's a lot of areas that's being used in. And this shift is part of obviously a broader push to transform financial services through the use of technology. So, but why have Korean financial institutions been so keen on accelerating the adoption of technology in banking services? And I guess what kind of business needs or also, I guess, competitive pressures exist in the sector that have led them to do this?
0: Yeah, there's multiple reasons. I would say if we look at the broader picture to start with, obviously there is a national push for South Korea to become one of the world's three leaders in the artificial intelligence by 2027. So that means that government is kind of pushing every sector to do their utmost and try to implement AI at the most the biggest level possible. So that means obviously financial AI assistance, also obviously technology assistance as well. So I mean, banks have been doing their part here, and they've been trying to implement AI also because there's this push by the government that's trying to helping them implement it. The second thing I would say is the convenience on an easier access to information. So like Qianhao was saying, actually, as customer, we want it to go faster, we want it to be easier.
1: Right.
0: So that's mostly answering needs from the customers of having everything more accessible, more easily. I mean, if we look just a few years back before we even had a mobile app for the banks, you would have to call your counselor and just just ask them right. when the bank was open, if they could help you on something on the phone. So right now we see, for example, if we look at Kakao Bank, they've been doing generative AI-powered money transfer features that allow customers to send funds using just a very conversational language. So you don't even have to go back to your bank and to do a lot of transfer. You just write kind of a prompt, actually, to send them.

0: money. The same thing with KBank, that's been introducing an AI-based customer support assistant. So once again, as Chana was saying, mostly to kind of help people in the easiest and fastest way possible. Mm-hmm. And I would say the third thing is also for the banks themselves. They want to have more security and to reduce risk. And that means using as much data as they can about their customers. Mm-hmm. And so a lot of them are actually using what we call big data. So that means a very large array of information that we are not sometimes as customer aware we are living somewhere, but that will put together and computed by a machine is giving a very accurate portrait of yourself. And so for that, for example, Tazbank has been using AI to identify self-employed borrowers that are at risk of delinquency. Or also Woribank is providing an AI using a housing subscription advisor that will see what customers could actually, looking at his actual income, what they could ask for the loan, and actually securing a unit and recommending a suitable opportunity. So your bank is actually going further than just loaning you the money. They are telling you, this is actually what you could aim for an apartment, and this is all you could get it.
1: Mm-hmm. And obviously, providing those information is also a lot more cost effective when they use AI to do that as well. So I understand what they're coming from. But also, obviously, keeping pace with the technological risk, Chenhao, is also very important, clearly. But what's interesting, we always hear about banks investing quite heavily in cybersecurity. So where are their defenses falling short when it comes to this?
2: In the past, like hackers, I mean, professional hackers, they might have take like weeks or even months to study a company's website or a system to identify the vulnerabilities and develop attacking software or codes. And today, we can see that AI can analyze or even generate the code or identify the weakness and even generate working attack tools or viruses in a matter of moments. And what once took months to prepare can now be done in just a few days or in a few hours. And think about it. When we use computers, when we use like desktop, whether it's Windows system or Mac OS, we regularly receive the software or security updates to fix the vulnerabilities in the computer and trying to protect against the attacks. And also antivirus software like NLab or Norton or like Kaspersky, we use those software. They also need to be updated regularly, maybe like once or twice a week. And also we can see banks, they have traditionally rely on PaaS management to fix security flaws. But now the problem is with the rise of AI, it's becoming increasingly difficult to keep up the pace of the speed of this kind of attacks. It can happen shortly and suddenly. And recent cases show that hackers, including those using AI-generated attacks, they don't necessarily target a bank's core systems directly. Instead, they may exploit vulnerabilities in third-party vendors, software updates, servers, cybersecurity tools, or other suppliers before using those every entry points to spread into a bank's internal networks. And this means of the security of the outsourced systems has effectively become part of the bank's own security. But we can see that both banks, like banks or their staffs or their directors, they often have limited visibility or understanding into the systems operated by their third-party suppliers. And that information gap can create opportunities for attackers or those viruses or hackers, including those using AI. So looking ahead, one possible scenario is a battle of AI against AI. We use AI to fix this problem, to deal with the AI attack. So bank could also use AI to automatically detect those suspicious activities, scan for vulnerabilities, and even help patch security flaws. But human oversight will remain essential. For example, AI can take the lead in detecting threats quickly, while human experts or human resources make the final assessments and decisions finally.
1: So like you said, I think the concept of human in the loop, which is what you mentioned about human oversight, is also being mentioned a lot. And also in Korea, this also has led to a broader conversation about the regulations that are currently in place. So for viewers unfamiliar with Korea's financial regulations, a term called network separation has been a key topic of conversation. So can you tell us why it was introduced in the first place and how relaxing those rules would have been seen as a way for banks to adopt generative AI, also cloud services, more easily? Mm.
0: So the network separation is kind of a quite easy idea, is that inside of a company, there would be strict separation between the internal business network from external network. So that means actually you'd be working on some specific tools and things made for your company inside of the company, but with no access to the internet on those specific computers, while the computers that could access internet would be separate from the rest of the network of the company. So the whole idea is that obviously phishing and also most of the hacking is coming from internet, from things that you would download from email where you click on the wrong link or whatever. Mm. So if you have specific computers that are made for that and that can be easily separated and cut from the rest of the company, then hacking is harder, like hackers would have harder time to access important information that they could retain, because that's mostly what hackers would do usually, is like get the most important information or the most vital elements for the company and keep them under lock and tell you that you have to pay money so that you can restore them. And if you don't do that, then you're just are unable to work, or if you have like data that are very confidential, they are being taken away from the company. So it has already been, the regulation has started to be eased since April, 20th of April this year, actually. The idea was to allow more use of AI or any software specific cloud system, for example, that, or a system that allows all the computer from the company, all the systems to be connected together into an online space that can be specific to the company, but still it's on the internet. And that's allowing most of the time to share documents, meeting programs, or any elements from the company that make it way easier inside for the people working together to work more remotely, for example. And then it's also allowing AI use as well, because same thing, it's coming from the internet. And so that's the idea first, that was you could as a company ask for a specific exemption from the clause to the financial authorities. You could be like telling them, I really need to use this specific cloud software for my company, and you would have to show that the software had been tried and tested and it was good and it was working, and then they will allow it. But from thing the number of cases where they would ask now for this exemption, the financial authorities decided to kind of take a step back, and the idea now is mostly to demonstrate that there's a certain level of capacity to comply with network security protocols, and that would allow you more easily to get access to those clouds and those AI solutions.
1: Ren, unfortunately, these recent cyber attack has obviously impacted the deregulation plans as well. And that's all we have for today. But Chloe, thank you so much as usual for coming in. I know you've been here for more than 2 years, but this is your last day.
0: Yes, it
1: is. So on behalf of the show, thank you so much for your contribution.
0: Well, thank you so much for having me all those years.
1: Right. Also, Qianhao, also thank you so much for joining us and sharing your perspective today. All right, so as AI transforms banking, stronger cybersecurity and smarter regulations are essential to keeping pace with emerging threats. Ultimately, protecting customers and maintaining trust must go hand in hand with innovations. And that's all we have for Press Perspective today. We'll see you tomorrow at the same time.

0: Initiative.
1: The future is already in motion. Intelligence redesigns reality. Life expands beyond limits. Culture moves the world. Our vision reaches into the infinite. Together, we will go even further.
0: The K Initiative.

Across borders, surging forward without limits. Korea. Korean culture has moved beyond a passing trend, becoming a force that colors the world. And perhaps its origins trace much further back. The true roots where this vast chronicle began, where the essence of K-power and the spirit of our people are recorded. In the 17 seconds you casually pass by, thousands of years are breathing within. The moment your gaze lingers and your curiosity is stirred, the radiant faces of our history begin to awaken.

For thousands of years, one breath has endured, carrying patience and respect. More than a martial art, it is the Korean way of life. Taekwondo, connecting the world. 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Though languages and borders may differ, we are united through the shared spirit of Taekwondo. Beyond the Olympic stage, passion comes alive. Taekwondo One is becoming a global sports tourism destination. Every day, we write a new chapter of harmony. The spirit of Korea meets the boundless energy of K-pop. No longer just a sport, Taekwondo has become a driving force of K-culture, sharing Korea's spirit and style with the world. Kicks in rhythm, precision in every beat. Through the powerful movements of Taekwondo, we become one. Taekwondo, humanity's most dynamic icon, continues to prove its limitless potential to the world. Where curious footsteps pause, the vibrant spirit of Taekwondo fills the air. Inner strength, respect for others. Now a familiar part of everyday life, Taekwondo has become a celebration shared worldwide. A beautiful culture united through Ye, the spirit of respect. Connecting heart to heart. This is the world Taekwondo creates. We now strive to safeguard Taekwondo's community training culture as a treasured heritage for all humanity. The pride of Korea, Taekwondo.

0: initiative.
1: The future is already in motion. 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
0: The K Initiative.

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The management is done using a systematic approach, beyond the stadium to everyday life. K-Sports, from technology to culture. 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K-Sports Beyond.

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2: We are
0: Bring News Just for You. It's Tuesday, October 13th here in Seoul. I'm Lee Soo-jin, and this is News Generation. Joining us today is Fabio.
1: Happy Tuesday, everyone.
0: Happy Tuesday. Brooke is with us today.
2: Happy to be here.
0: Both are here to speak on behalf of people in their 20s and 30s. So we're on the second day of the work week, so hopefully everyone's getting back into the rhythm of things. And today we're talking about something that can make even a simple meal a little more flavorful. From a bowl of rice to a plate of grilled meat, there's one category of ingredients that plays a big role in Korean cuisine: traditional fermented sauces, or jjang. They add depth, richness, and the unmistakable flavor to Korean dishes. So before we get into what makes these sauces so special, let's start with the ones we all know and love. So Fabio, starting with you, which Korean fermented sauce do you like the most?
1: We're starting with the hardest question. There's a few very good ones. I do tend to prefer sauces that are not very spicy, so something a little bit more savory, sometimes even sweet. Mm-hmm. I would say my favorite is samjang.
2: Ooh,
1: and I remember that moment when I first had samjang with samgyeopsal. Tastes amazing. Mm-hmm. So I bought a whole bucket of samjang for myself in Spain. But then I was trying a few recipes and I just couldn't really figure out how to do it properly. Mm-hmm. And I ended up making pasta
0: with samjang. Okay.
1: And stir frying it. It just was terrible. It was not good.
0: I guess it's because it's made to be a dipping sauce in a way.
1: Exactly.
0: So it's too strong.
1: I completely misunderstood the whole point of the sauce and I made a big culinary crime, but now I just really understand that it goes very well with fresh vegetables, with meat.
0: It does.
1: Right. And it's one of the best sauces that you can have in Korea.
2: Yeah. Right. Hey, it's good to experiment. You tried.
1: Exactly.
0: Next time, maybe we should try something new next time. So we've talked about some of our favorite types of jjang and the dishes we enjoy them with, but have you ever wondered what actually goes into making these sauces? So, Brooke, do you know what ingredient is the base of these fermented sauces?
2: Yes. So the answer is soybeans. Mm. Now, fermented soybeans have been a part of East Asian diets for thousands of years now, and in Korea specifically, they're used to make traditional sauces that we're talking about today called jjang. So you have things like kanjang, doenjang, gochujang, all delicious pastes and sauces that you can have with your food. Now, how do you actually make them? So the soybeans are boiled, and then they're pounded into these little blocks called meju, and those are then fermented. Meju powder is also used

0: to make gochujang. And this is nothing new. This dates all the way back to the Three Kingdoms period. And it was very practical back then because Koreans had mostly a vegetable-based diet at the time. And so the fermented soybeans gave them that essential protein and nutrients that they needed. And also the fermentation process, it takes a lot of time and care and effort. And so each household kind of developed their own way of doing things, their own tips, tricks, techniques, recipes. And that's why when you go to restaurants in Korea, each one, it has their own charm, right? Mm. It doesn't always taste the same. That's why sometimes you'll hear, oh, that place's doenjang jjigae is just different. Amazing, you know? So I definitely recommend for you to try jang because it is delicious.
1: So it is fascinating how something that actually began as a practical way to preserve food has become such an important part of Korea's culinary heritage. And the fact that different families develop their own flavors makes jjang even more meaningful. And so we're going to talk more about this, but first, let's take a look at the screen. Korean food is making its way onto tables around the world. From Korean fried chicken to bibimbap and tteokbokki, more people are discovering the flavors of Korean cuisine. But behind many of these dishes is something that plays an equally important role, Korean sauces and fermented paste known as jjang. Today on News Generation, we're taking a closer look at Korea's fermented sauces, how these traditional fermented sauces are made and why they're gaining popularity overseas, and how we can enjoy them in even more ways. Just as we saw in the video, Korean jjang is more than just a seasoning. It's a key part of what gives Korean food its distinctive flavor and is now attracting attention around the world. And one sign of that growing interest is how Korean jjang is being recognized internationally and embraced by more consumers overseas. So then what has driven the growing global interest in Korea's fermented sauces?
2: Well, in 2024, Korea's tradition of making jjang was inscribed on UNESCO's representative list of the intangible cultural heritage of humanity. This recognition is not simply about the sauces themselves, but about the traditional knowledge, the process, the techniques, and also those cultural practices that surround the preparation, which have been passed down through generations. And I do feel like they really reflect deeply this rooted relationship with Korea and having that fermentation as an integral part of the culinary heritage. But the impact of Korean jjang, I do feel like it does go beyond that cultural recognition and that international prestige, because we can also be talking about exports. And when we talk about exports, Korean fermented products are becoming an increasingly valuable asset in international markets. So let's take a look at this screen. Because according to the Korea Agro-Fisheries and Food Trade Corporation's Food Export Information Service, exports on soy sauce, fermented soybean paste, and gochujang reached approximately $95 million last year, representing a 21% increase compared with 5 years ago, and gochujang exports rose by 26%, which is impressive, while soy sauce exports increased by 28%, highlighting the growing international demand for this Korean fermented sauces.
1: Wow, so and among Korea's traditional fermented sauces, one in particular is making its mark on the global food scene, gochujang. So why has gochujang specifically become so popular in the U.S., Brooke?
0: Well, gochujang is popular all over the world these days in places like Europe, India, and the Middle East. But did you know that the United States is actually the greatest export market for Korea in terms of gochujang? In fact, a recent survey of Americans in their 20s and 30s said that 24% of them prefer Korean seasoning and sauces when they're cooking. And that is just an incredible number. And what's interesting is that gochujang is not just being used for dishes like, you know, bibimbap, traditional Korean dishes. People are experimenting like our Fabio did with the pasta. They're putting it on their tacos, on burgers, even cookies.
2: Cookies?
1: Wow, yes. I can't imagine what that would taste
0: like. There are these peanut butter gochujang cookies that apparently went pretty viral, and I simply must try those at some point. But you asked why. Why this popularity? I think there are two factors. One, I could sum it up with a single word, spicy.
2: Swicy.
0: Korea is so good at making something go viral. Even when I went to KCON LA, there was a Bibigo booth, and they had swicy everywhere, and people were lined up to taste their swicy, sweet and spicy dumpling sauce. And it became so viral that actually Google searches for the word swicy actually increased by 850% in the first 7 months of 2026. So that's one reason. Another factor is I think there's this perception

0: An image that Korean cuisine is healthy. Now, of course, not every Korean food is healthy. You will never take my Korean corn dogs away from me. but I think overall, the Korean cuisine, the Korean diet is pretty well balanced. And young people these days, they're all about the healthy lifestyle. So I think gochujang and Korean food in general really fits nicely in with that.
1: Hopefully this will inspire you to try cooking this time's gochujang.
2: I'm taking those right now.
1: Instead of samjang.
0: Hey, samjang cookies, maybe.
1: Samjang cookies, yeah, maybe. So it's interesting how gochujang is moving beyond Korean dishes and finding its way into all kinds of recipes. So its combination of sweet and spicy flavors seem to make it a versatile ingredient for different tastes and cuisines. So we also wanted to know our viewers' thought on this. So we asked on the IDI News YouTube channel, which Korean jang do you like the most? So here's what the results showed. So gochujang was the most popular choice at 41%, followed by soy sauce at 24%, samjang at 20%, and doenjang coming in last at 15%. So it's quite clear that gochujang takes the lead. Its sweet and spicy flavor clearly resonates with many people, though the other sauces have their own loyal fans too. And coming up, we'll meet someone from Germany who enjoys cooking with Korean fermented sauces. And that conversation is just ahead, so stay with us.
3: 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Go to YouTube and search out channel Arirang News. Click posts. And cast your vote in the poll. Make a new type of news with us.
1: Joining us now is Alyssa, who enjoys making Korean dishes using traditional fermented sauces. So hello, Alyssa. Thank you so much for connecting with us today.
4: Hello.
1: All right, so Alyssa, what Korean dishes do you enjoy making, and how do you use traditional fermented sauces in your cooking?
4: So I still haven't done making jang myself. It's still on my bucket list. But my favorite fermented sauce is definitely gochujang, the Korean chili paste. And I use it in a lot of cooking. I am 100% one of those people that Brooke mentioned before. I use it in almost everything. But I also just eat it like with very basic things, like in scrambled eggs. So I don't really use it in the traditional way, but you should try, okay? It's really good. And I love to make bibimbap with it, obviously, but also tteokbokki, because you can try out so many variations, and bokkeumbap, the Korean fried rice. And all of these go great together with Korean chili paste, and you can adjust the amount, like how spicy or savory you like it, and experiment. And I love that about that.
2: Well, I'm getting a lot of inspiration for my future recipe, so thank you so much. And I want to ask, what makes Korean chili paste, soy sauce, and also soybean paste unique?
4: I think the unique part is the fermentation. So that brings us two great things. One is that the salt and fermentation process bring like a long shelf life, and the taste keeps changing the longer you store it, but it's still good, even though sometimes it may not be to your liking anymore. but the other thing is the health benefits. So if you eat a good amount of fermented dishes, it can give you like great benefits to your gut health. And a lot of Korean dishes are based on these pastes. So if you eat it together, for example, with vegetables or kimchi, which is also fermented, it's just like super healthy.
0: Well,
4: not
0: thank you.
4: Hot dogs, though.
0: Oh, go ahead. Thank you so much for making us hungry today. I really appreciate it. What are some Korean dishes featuring jang that foreigners should try?
4: So I actually did a survey on that one time in Germany, and at least for German people, the recommendation almost everyone gave me was kimchi jjigae. So kimchi stew, it has like a spicy and sour taste, and it's great for like rainy days or like winter to really like warm you from the inside. And it also uses the Korean chili paste, gochujang, and it's something you can make at home too, and you can make a lot, so you can eat it every day. But I know not everyone likes spicy or like salty dishes, and kimchi jjigae still has like a strong taste. So if you prefer something more mild, then I would say doenjang jjigae, which is made with soybean paste. It's also a stew, it's great, and it's healthy, and it's also good for cold days, which are coming now or are already here if you are in

0: Europe.
1: All right, I love how you gave such a wide range of recommendations. As usual, thank you so much for coming on and sharing insights with us today, Alyssa.
0: Thank you for having me.
1: Thank
0: Thank
1: you.
0: you.
1: So we just spoke with someone with a deep appreciation for Korean cuisine and its traditional fermented sauces, about the role of tang in Korean cooking, what makes each tang unique, and which dishes could introduce these flavors to global audiences. And that growing global interest is also creating opportunities to experience Korea's tang culture firsthand. So there's a very exciting festival coming up. Can you tell us about this, Fabio?
2: Well, this festival is the Suncheong Jangryu Festival, and it's taking place in the Suncheong County, which is located in North Jeolla Province. And it's going to take place from October 15th to the 18th. And as many might have guessed, the term Jangryu in Korean refers to the traditional Korean fermented sauces, the concept of jang that we have been talking about. And then Suncheong, the city itself, is widely known as one of the country's most iconic homes of gochujang. So for anyone who has been introduced to Korean popular dishes like bibimbap or tteokbokki, as we have been talking about these dishes during the interview, gochujang is probably one of the first flavors that one notices, and it's also one of those things that one really remembers when it comes to Korean cuisine. It becomes almost nostalgic at times. And the local government has also been making efforts to turn Suncheong into a folk village. Well, they already have a gochujang folk village, but they want to make it a major destination for visitors who might be interested in learning more about Korea's fermentation culture. And coming back to the festival, visitors will be able to explore that tradition through hands-on experiences. There's also going to be lots of performances, exhibitions, food stalls, competitions, a little bit of absolutely everything. So
0: Sounds
2: if you're
0: amazing.
2: interested, yes, if you're interested in Korean food culture or just happen to have some free time between October 15th and 18th, I think it's definitely worth checking out.
1: Right, for sure. So that festival sounds like a great opportunity to experience not just the flavors of Cheong, but also the traditions and culture behind it. And one of the most meaningful traditions connected to Cheong is a process of making it at home, which has been in many families passed down through generations. So why is making fermented sauce together, why has that become such an important part of family tradition here in
0: Well,
1: Korea?
0: I think food in general is such a key part of Korean culture, right? It's to the point where the question, how are you, is have you eaten in Korean? And I think that's just because food brings people together. It's a tradition that's been passed down through generations. And Fabio mentioned how UNESCO actually recognized making jang in 2024, and they highlighted that this practice, it reflects a family's identity and also a way of strengthening familial bonds. So like I mentioned earlier, different households have different recipes, different ways of doing things. Some of them preserve their jang for decades and then pass it down like a family heirloom. It's really just an incredible thing. I personally have gone to a kimjang, which is where you make kimchi, and it was for charity. And it was beautiful, just looking around and seeing everyone smiling and feeding each other kimchi. It really made me just feel very warm and homey. And even though making kimchi and making jang are two different processes, it all comes from the same core familiarity, nostalgia, that family-oriented feeling. And I think, we're right in the thick of the holidays, right? We just had Chuseok here in Korea. So I think today is really a perfect day to talk about this practice of making jang because it's at the root of Korean culture.
1: Right. So I love how something as everyday as making a traditional sauce can bring generations together and help preserve a family's cultural identity. Of course, one of the best ways to appreciate jang is to taste how it transforms a dish from comforting Korean classics, like our Zoom guest mentioned, kimchi stew, to more modern fusion creations. So, Fabio, what jang-based dish would you recommend people try at least once?
2: There's a few of them. Okay, so I think amongst most of the obvious choices, we have a lot of spicy dishes. But I do know that a lot of foreigners maybe have a little bit of a struggle when it comes to having spicy food. So I think that inside the realm of what jang really is, we also have ganjang, which is, especially soy sauce. But the Korean soy sauce also delivers a lot of great dishes here in the country. Like, for example, one of my absolute favorites is kimbap.
1: That's a good one.
0: It's so
2: I think
0: savory.
2: exactly. When you ask Korean people about their favorite dishes, kimbap comes to mind a lot of the times, yes. And kimbap is this type of like chicken braised in soy sauce. It has lots of ingredients such as rice cakes, glass noodles,
0: My mouth is
1: Oh my gosh, I'm getting so
2: vegetables. The
1: hungry.
2: other day, I was, I met a friend and we were wondering what to order online. And then we were thinking about rice.

0: Maybe something like tteokbokki, or maybe glass noodles, something like japchae.
1: Right.
0: And then you realize that chimdak has everything.
2: All of that.
0: All at the same time.
2: And it also has protein with chicken.
0: Exactly, it's also protein. But then these days, I'm also obsessed with the idea of tteokbokki bulgogi.
2: I love that. It's one of my favorites too.
0: When I think about bulgogi, I usually think about tteokbokki bulgogi. Mm-hmm. But I didn't really know the term itself until a few days ago. Mm-hmm. And that's when I became absolutely obsessed. Because sometimes you just get bulgogi and it's the barbecue style.
1: Right. Mm.
0: Or the bibimbap style. But when you have it, the tteokbokki way, you usually have this hot pot.
1: Yes.
0: That is very, very, very hot. And it has a lot of ingredients quite similar to jjimdak in some ways. And it's just a little bit sweet. Mm-hmm. So I really like it. And then another option is just ganjang gaejang.
2: Ooh, that's
0: so
2: a good
0: one. Marinated crab, but the crab is raw too. Mm-hmm. So something a little bit more exotic for those who might not be that well-versed in the realm of Korean cuisine.
2: Mm-hmm. I think Fawa did a great job covering such great dishes are made with fermented sauces. So what are your recommendations?
1: Yeah, absolutely amazing recommendations there. You know, our viewers poll earlier, I was kind of sad to see my favorite was at the very bottom.
0: Oh.
1: I love doenjang. Mm-hmm. Doenjang jjigae is my favorite Korean dish. When I go to a restaurant, if it's on the menu, I will order it no matter what. But I also do get why it can be a little bit of a polarizing flavor, I guess. And a lot of Koreans look at me like, are you sure? Can you eat that? Because we didn't grow up eating fermented food.
0: Right.
2: Right.
1: This is based on, you know, fermented soybean paste. And so a lot of people wonder, you know, is the smell okay? Is it too strong? For me, that smell is so earthy and homey, and I just love it. The stew itself, it has lots of ingredients, really healthy stuff. You've got tofu, zucchini, mushrooms. Mm-hmm. Sometimes they'll have thinly sliced meat in there as well. So some people will compare it to, you know, miso soup, Japanese miso soup, but I think it's quite different in flavor profile. Miso soup is kind of lighter. It's more of like a palate cleanser. But doenjang jjigae, you can have it as an entire meal. It's very hearty, comforting. So that would be my number one dish that I would recommend.
2: Have you tried jeonggukjang? It's like a stronger version of doenjang jjigae.
1: That's also great. I want to eat it after this show.
0: And the best part about all of this is that when it comes to jjang, we're talking about fermentation.
1: Mm-hmm.
0: And fermentation is one of the key ingredients when it comes to having good gut health.
2: Ooh, yes.
0: Even
2: so
0: for a lot
2: true.
0: Of friends back in Spain, one of the biggest concerns is finding dishes that are, let's say, westernized, but that can also help you with that process. Here in Korea, we have it easy. We have kimchi, we have doenjang jjigae. However, outside of Korea, you know, probiotics are some of the only options. Things like, let's say, for example, yogurt, or sometimes even kombucha. But when new sauces like gochujang are appearing in the market, it makes a lot of sense why people are becoming obsessed.
2: And I think people, a lot of foreign media outlets also report on how Korean people tend to live longer. And I think one of the reasons this always comes up is that our diet and the food that we Korean people eat.
1: Right.
2: And I think fermented sauces are part of that as
0: well.
2: So Korean jjang may have centuries of tradition behind it, but its flavors are finding new fans around the world. From traditional Korean dishes to creative fusion recipes, these fermented sauces are proving just how versatile they can be. And as more people discover the taste of jjang, a small part of Korean's food heritage is finding its way onto tables around the globe. And that brings us to the end of today's episode of News Generation. But News Gen will be back tomorrow at 10:30 a.m. Korea time with more stories and discussions. Big thanks to Fabio.
0: Thank you for having me.
2: And also Brooke.
1: Thank you. It was so fun.
2: And to our viewers, thank you so much for watching. And hopefully we've given you a little food for thought and a reason to add some jjang to your next meal. We are
3: News Generation.

0: Korea Initiative. The future is already in motion. 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Together, we will go even further.
1: The K Initiative.

It may have been the tomb of a young prince. Kumyongchong tomb, one of Silla's ancient burial mounds. The gold crown and belt discovered here were notably smaller than those found in other tombs. The Silla royal family is believed to have carefully prepared the tomb for a young life that ended too soon, placing a variety of grave goods within. Among the many artifacts, one pair of objects in particular draws the eye. Earthenware figures that seem as if they might gallop off at any moment. Look closely, and you'll notice the two figures are slightly different. Did you spot the difference? One exudes authority, wearing an ornate headdress and full armor. The horse, too, is richly adorned with elaborate harnesses. In contrast, the other figure appears plainly dressed, with hair tied in a topknot and a cloth wrapped around the head. Based on their attire and size, the more elaborate figure is presumed to be the tomb's occupant, while the simpler one appears to be a servant. So what exactly are these pottery figures which vividly reflect the everyday life of Silla people? They are, in fact, hollow vessels, pitchers. Water could be poured in through a funnel at the horse's rear and dispensed through a spout at its chest. Then why would the Silla people place such a intricate vessels in a tomb of a young prince? Perhaps it was a heartfelt wish that the young prince, whose life was cut short, would never go thirsty on his long journey to the heavens.

How to survive in career. Workplace. Step 1. Lunchtime. The most important morning routine is to check today's menu. Food is essential for survival. Memorize today's menu. The highlight of office life. Lunchtime. Rice in the bottom left, soup in the bottom right. The top is for the sides. The sauce and the spoon go here. This is the basic layout, but it's a bit odd to switch rice and soup. When you're done, pour the leftovers into the soup bowl. It doesn't look that appetizing, so wait until others are done eating. Step 2. Neng, nep, nenep. These are the most used expressions at work. Choose the most appropriate form. Neng, nep, nenep. Remember that the formal neh can sound a bit stiff. Did you just say yes? Absolutely not acceptable. You want to find the right word for the right occasion. Step 3. Desteria. Desteria is the oasis in the desert. Show them your character. If you're not the diligent type, get a stooky plant. Work is tough. Laugh and the whole world laughs with you. Weep and you weep alone. Stay put, like the stooky that survives in the desert. Hang in there until the end. Of course, you can always quit. You matter more than anything else. Step 4. Survival kit. Every worker needs a survival kit. 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Grab one when you need a sugar boost. Always keep a few treats you can offer your co-workers. 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These are for hunger pangs before and after a meal. 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

0: Korea Initiative. 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

0: 여러분 반갑습니다. I'm Kwon-soo-wa and this is K-Culture Dive. Join us in taking a deep dive into the heart of Korean culture from K-Entertainment to AI News, On-Field Reports, and K-Sports Highlights with Jason Lee today. And with that, let's dive in. Joining us on today's show is Bella Kim. Hello, Bella.
1: Hi, Soa. And hello to our K-Culture Dive viewers. I'm Bella Kim, back again to co-host and fill you all in on some exciting K-Entertainment stories with a focus on K-pop groups today.
0: All right, Bella, starting off with K-Enter News then. We're kicking things off with a K-pop group that's been making history for two decades.
1: That's right, Soa. We're talking about B to the I to the Bang Bang. Big Bang have officially kicked off the Asian leg of their world tour, drawing around 100,000 fans over three nights in Taiwan. According to YG Entertainment, the group held their XS Cosmos concerts at Taipei Dome from October 9th to 11th. During the shows, Big Bang performed some of their biggest hits from the past two decades, including Fantastic Baby, Haru Haru, and Lies. The members also shared a heartfelt message with their fans, VIPs, saying they were grateful to celebrate this milestone together and that they never take their fans' love and support for granted. Big Bang are currently on a world tour to celebrate their 20th anniversary with their fans. Following the Taipei concert, Big Bang will perform at Singapore's National Stadium on October 17th and in Hong Kong, Kuala Lumpur, and Jakarta.
0: Wow, 20 years in and Big Bang is still drawing massive crowds. Mm-hmm. It really is a testament to their lasting impact. Mm-hmm. Now, Bella, they're not the only K-pop stars taking their music around the world. There is another group on tour.
1: Right. This time it's a girl group. K-pop girl group aespa have successfully wrapped up the North American leg of their world tour with a sold-out concert in Vancouver, Canada. The group took the stage at Rogers Arena on October 11th local time as part of their ongoing 2026-27 aespa live tour Sync Complexity, despite marking aespa's first ever solo concert in Vancouver. The show sold out completely, drawing a crowd of 11,000 fans. Since kicking off the tour at Seoul's Gocheok Skydome in August, aespa have traveled across Asia, South America, and major North American cities. The latest tour introduces a new chapter in the group's universe following the release of their second full-length album, Lemonade. Built around the theme of crack, the concerts feature complex stage productions, performances of new songs, and brand new solo and unit stages, offering fans an exciting and immersive experience. aespa are now set to bring their world tour to Europe in January.
0: And speaking of global success, now let's turn to not Big Bang, but BTS. And they are up for three awards chosen by fans, which also includes the younger generation of K-pop lovers.
1: Right. BTS are once again in the running for a major honor at Nickelodeon's Kids' Choice Awards. According to the list of nominees, the group have earned three nominations at this year's ceremony. They are nominated for Favorite Music Group or Duo, while their fifth full-length album, Arirang, and the title track, Swim, are competing for Favorite Album and Favorite Song, respectively. BTS previously won Favorite Music Group Award four consecutive times from 2020 to 2023, setting the record for the most wins in the category's history. And now they are hoping to extend their record with a fifth win. The 2026 Kids' Choice Awards will take place in Los Angeles on November 14th.
0: And if I'm correct, I heard that Blackpink and An Hyo-seop, the voice behind Jinwoo from K-pop Demon Hunters, are also on the list. So tell us about the results when they're out. Thank you very much for those updates. It's Bella.
1: Yes, I'll stick around.
0: All right, time now to check out the latest AI culture news headlines.
2: Thanks, Soa. Here's your AI guide to the latest cultural headlines from Korea. Let's begin with our top story. The Ministry of Culture, Sports, and Tourism and the Korea Arts Management Service announced on Monday that they are supporting emerging Korean artists and startup galleries at major European art fairs this month.

Freeze London, held from October 14th to the 18th this year, is set to feature artist Hwang Soo-yeon's new work, Things That Sink. In cooperation with Paris Internationale, a nomadic contemporary art fair, a special exhibition titled Next Korea Galleries will run from October 19th to 24th, highlighting seven young Korean galleries. The initiative also includes networking support with major local cultural institutions, such as Paris's Musée Guimet, home to the largest collection of Asian art outside of Asia. Mute, the official merchandise and cultural brand of the National Museum of Korea, will be showcased in the heart of Seongsu-dong, a major cultural hub drawing foreign tourists and young people. The Visit Korea Year Committee announced on Monday that it is jointly launching a cultural tourism project called K-Treasure Road in collaboration with SK Telecom, the National Museum of Korea, and the National Museum Cultural Foundation. This project aims to build a tourism model that encourages visitors to travel to regions across the country through trendy artifact-inspired goods and experiential content. Starting with the first program this November, the project will be expanded in phases through 2027. Cheongdeok-gung Palace is offering rare interior access to visitors between October 20th and 31st. The Royal Palaces and Tomb Center of the Korea Heritage Service said Tuesday that it will host a special event opening the inner court living spaces and offices of the King and Queen. Tours will run twice a day from Tuesday to Saturday for the last 2 weeks of this month, granting access to Hijeongdang and Daejojeon. While the special event is free of charge, general admission to Cheongdeok-gung is charged separately, and the event is open only to adults aged 19 and over. Applications are open from 10 a.m. October 13th to 10 a.m. on October 16th, with participation capped at 24 people per session.

0: Seoul's Jongno Samga has been named the world's coolest neighborhood for 2026. How cool is that? It's celebrated for its unique blend of Korean history, traditional culture, and contemporary trends. Our Kim Jun-ong takes us there to discover how this historical district is embracing a new cultural buzz.
1: Here in central Seoul, streets rich in history and charm by day come alive with a different energy after dark. This is Jongno Samga, where old meets new, offering something different around every corner.
2: Jongno Samga was named the world's coolest neighborhood for 2026 by British travel magazine Time Out. Across a range of criteria, it stood out for what editors call its distinct buzz.
1: It's the first Korean neighborhood to top the global ranking, with a magazine citing its distinct local flavor.
3: I think it was the sense of community and diversity there. It was, it's attracting a younger crowd now, but there's still a lot of sort of like older residents in the neighborhood as well. And it really just represents that sort of mix of old and new that Seoul.
1: Among the featured spots, Seosullakgil reveals the quieter side of Jongno Samga. Along the stone walls of the UNESCO-listed Jongmyo Shrine, modern cafes, craft workshops, and sophisticated bars line the street. Just a short walk away in Ikseondong, century-old hanoks are home to trendy bakeries and restaurants. The historic streetscape stands in sharp contrast to the towering buildings just a kilometer away.
4: I saw that and it was on my list. I love Jongno for like the narrow alleyways and the hanok buildings. It feels very authentic.
1: As night falls, pocha, or street-side eateries, begin taking shape with red plastic stools lining the streets. Soon, people of all ages gather around outdoor tables for Korean barbecue and drinks.
5: But this was one of the recommendations, and it's been a great discovery. Honestly, we love it.
6: No, I mean, I also like it a lot. For us, it's the first time. But being outside, seeing people, also many Korean. There are not many foreigners from where we come from, so it's...
1: For locals, the lively atmosphere is just as appealing.
7: I came here with my friends for a drink after class. There aren't many places in Seoul with this many outdoor tables, and I think that

0: That's what keeps drawing people here.
1: Following its global recognition, the Jongno District Office announced plans to improve street cleanliness and pedestrian safety while preserving the neighborhood's lively atmosphere. Kim Jun-ho, Arirang News.
2: People aren't the only ones who wear makeup. During the Joseon Dynasty, pottery also got a makeover, with white clay. These gray clay vessels were coated and decorated with white clay, giving rise to what's known as puncheong ware. Puncheong ware evolved from inlaid celadon of the late Goryeo Dynasty and flourished during the early Joseon period. Unlike white porcelain, which was made from white clay, puncheong ware started with gray clay, then got its distinctive look from a layer of white clay. Artisans pressed stamps into the surface and filled the patterns with white clay. They scraped away the coating to reveal the gray clay underneath, painted it with bold brushstrokes, or simply dipped the vessel in liquid white clay. The result? Everything from delicate, intricate patterns to freewheeling, expressive strokes. And despite its rustic look, puncheong ware wasn't just for ordinary people. It was also used by the royal court and government institutions. As white porcelain grew more popular, puncheong ware gradually faded from use. But its bold patterns and brushwork live on, offering a glimpse into the creativity and craftsmanship of Joseon artisans, and how they turned simple white clay into art.
3: Time for the latest in the world of K-sports with our sportscaster Jason Lee joining us back in the studio. Jason, good afternoon.
4: Good afternoon, Zoa.
3: Okay, Jason, it seems like there's been a lot going on in the world of sports and K-sports recently. What are we going to talk about today?
4: Yeah, of course, the Asian Games have wrapped up. We've now had four games for the Korean national soccer team under their current interim head coach, Robert Moreno. And the KBO's regular season wrapped up yesterday with the battle for third place going right down to the final game.
3: The latest. So yesterday, Monday, and talk about how the KBO's regular season wrapped up.
4: Yeah, a very, very big game yesterday. Of course, Kia was hosting LG in a battle for third and fourth place. They're the two teams that were actually already in those positions entering the half game. So basically, the winner of that game would finish third while the loser would have to play Doosan in the wild card round. And Kia, in the end, well, they hung on to win 4-2 thanks to a game-winning two-run home run by guess who? That's right, Kim Do-young. That came in the bottom of the eighth inning to break a 2-2 deadlock. Jun Sang-hyun then pitched two scoreless innings for Kia in the eighth and ninth for the win. And I should also mention that the home run for Kim Do-young, that was his 45th of the season. That does put him one ahead of KT Sam Hilliard, who has also been just red hot as of late. So Kim Do-young does win the home run title in the KBO. And, you know, I know I've been pounding the table for Kim Do-young as the MVP this season, but the truth is, I'll mention it again, it's going to be really, really close between him and LG's Austin Dean. And now with Sam Hilliard coming on as of late as well, 44 home runs for the season and a pretty decent batting average, he's really in the picture. And on top of that, in yesterday's season finale, Victor Reyes also had four hits yesterday to end the season with a KBO record 211 hits. That shatters his record of 202 hits that came in 2024. So I think we could realistically make a four-man race for the MVP. You could even mention Kwak Bin. He had the best ERA and the most strikeouts in the KBO. So easily seen as the top pitcher. Maybe being a finalist for the MVP would be just as hard to pick as the actual winner itself.
5: Oh, I know.
3: So Kim Do-young is really a strong contestant, but with big rivals there.
4: Absolutely. It could be anybody, even just being a top five.
5: Definitely. And speaking of Kim Do-young, that home run that he made yesterday was his actually 100th cumulative
4: of his career.
5: Home run, right? Yes. Mm-hmm. So big congratulations to him again. So you did mention that the LG Twins will now have to play two in the wild card series next, and now the two Seoul teams will be playing

0: at Jamsil Stadium, which are going to expected to go through some changes, right? So that's going to be some fun to watch.
1: It's pretty much going to be the finale of baseball at Jamsil Baseball Stadium, because of course they're going to be tearing it down, and they're going to be creating a new indoor baseball stadium on the site. In the meantime, they're going to be renovating the main stadium in the sports complex to allow them to play baseball there for the next few years while they're developing this indoor ballpark. So, yeah, this is the last game, last maybe one, maybe two games to be played at Jamsil, and it's between LG and Doosan, who are the home tenants of that stadium. I think the crowd noise for these games, it might bring down the stadium early, the way these guys are going. But, yeah, the way that the series works is, because the Twins finished fourth and Doosan finished in fifth place, Doosan has to actually win two games, while LG only has to win one. And whoever wins that series, the winner of them will advance to meet Kia in the best of five series. And then the winner of that series will advance to meet the second place Samsung Lions, while the KT Wiz have earned a bye straight into the Korean Series final, which is a seven game series between KT and whoever advances through the other playoff step. One last thing that I'm going to mention is the other three games last night, among them, KT and Samsung played each other in a battle of the top two teams, and it was the first place KT Wiz, who won 4-2. So we'll find out in a couple of weeks if that might be a preview of things to come.
2: We'll see, we'll see. Well, now let's move over to soccer. Now, Korea's national team has now recorded two wins, one loss, and one draw under caretaker coach Robert Moreno's lead. So what did you think about the games, and also what direction the team is headed into?
1: Yeah, so I guess the last time I was here, that was just after Korea's 4-1 loss to Uruguay, which was preceded by a 3-0 win over Ecuador. Now, since then, they played to a scoreless draw against Venezuela, and they beat Uzbekistan 2-0, which did also include a goal from Son Heung-min to make him the all-time leading goal scorer in Korean national team games. For the most part, you know, I think it seems pretty positive on paper. They got a win and a draw leading up to the Asian Cup, which of course is a few months away still. The one thing I will say, though, is that this team is still in a bit of disarray, for lack of better way of putting it. Moreno really hasn't had enough time to make the team his own as of yet, and I think he's still trying to figure things out, especially in the locker room compared to the product on the field that we're seeing.
0: Right, and speaking of the locker room, there have been reports going on about some splits going on within the locker room, so please fill us in with what's going on.
1: Yeah, you know, they say where there's smoke, there's fire, but, you know, there's been suggestions that, okay, Kim Min-jae, Hwang In-bum, and Hwang Hee-chan were mentioned as possibly wanting to retire from the national team. But, okay, look, people say things that they don't mean when they're frustrated, especially when things don't go their way. And those rumors came out after the scoreless draw against Venezuela, which was a game that a lot of people, players, coaches, and fans were all frustrated with. Those are three players that still have a lot of good years to contribute to Korea's national team program. So honestly, I would be absolutely shocked if this were actually true, if it actually happened, because this is simply something like this has never, ever happened before in the Korean program. I don't think it's going to happen with, you know, the rumors that we're saying, because it's just not what happens. What I will say is there clearly is some harmony issues behind closed doors to a certain degree. And I think that's going to be Robert Moreno's biggest challenge to deal with for the time being, beyond just the product on the field, scoring goals and keeping goals out of their own net.
0: Yes, please do keep us updated with that as well. And we do, the Korean team does have more games expected, one or two games in November. So what's the latest with this, and what do you expect from those games?
1: Yeah, so these have not been scheduled as of yet, but there is a break in the FIFA schedule for a club team. So we should see a couple of games scheduled around or between November 9th to the 18th, maybe one or two games in that period. I think the KFA wanted to try to schedule those games in or near the Middle East in order

0: to use those games as a tune-up for the Asian Cup in January, which will be hosted by Saudi Arabia. Now, there have been some security issues in the Middle East as of late, once again. So I think they're trying to figure things out based on that in terms of player safety and stuff. So I'm sure we can expect an opponent that will be participating in the tournament, but maybe outside of their group. And if things don't clear up in the Middle East, well, worst comes to worst, you know, they could just have those games right here in Korea. Nothing wrong with that.
1: Okay, now, Jason, let's shift gears and talk about the Asian Games, which wrapped up earlier this month in Japan. But actually, we're not going to shift too far because Asian Games also means we have to talk about soccer again because Korea's men's team won the gold medal, of course. And yeah, tell us about what you thought about that and also some other highlights of the Asian Games.
0: Yeah, absolutely. Korea with a big, big gold medal in the men's soccer program. You know, I think that's absolutely great for the men's soccer program that they're able to win. It's their fourth consecutive gold medal at Asian Games. So essentially a generation of Korean soccer players that are top Korean soccer players that aren't going to have to serve in the military, which is always a big issue with Asian Games and as well as the Olympic Games. So Korea has won the gold in soccer dating all the way back to 2014 when, of course, Incheon hosted the Asian Games. And I also know that Robert Moreno specifically was impressed by several of Korea's players and encouraged them to continue to shine with their club team with a possible call-up to the senior squad perhaps next month. Korea settled for just 3 gold medals in archery out of a possible 10. India actually topped Korea with 5 gold medals compared to just 3 for Korea in archery, which does kind of set off some alarm bells because Korea is considered the dominant power of the sport. A lot of people were wondering, what's going on? Why is India ahead of Korea in gold medals in archery? The one thing I'll say is there's 2 forms of archery, okay? We're accustomed to watching the Olympics, which use the recurve. It's a specific type of bow that just has 1 string. There's no pulleys. It's a lot harder to pull and a lot harder to hold that position when you're shooting an arrow. Now, the compound bow, it's much easier to pull. You don't have to hold. It's an easier competition. It's a closer distance as well. So because the compound archery game is not in the Olympics, a lot of Koreans don't really gravitate toward that genre of the sport. So it's kind of the top athletes go to the recurve, and Korea, therefore, in the Asian Games, which use both, they don't do as well in the compound because of that. But having said that, in the Los Angeles Summer Olympics for 2028, just 2 years away, the compound competition will be added to archery in that field. So I think you're going to see Korea investing more into both genres of archery. And I think before too long, we'll probably see Korea, you know, right back where they should be in terms of dominating in archery worldwide.
1: Well, let's do hope that the change will work in favor for Team Korea there in archery. But Jason, were there any other moments that stood out to you in the Asian Games?
0: Too many to count. Too many to count. What a couple of weeks it was to enjoy all sorts of different sports. I think when I watched these Asian Games, as I mentioned, with the case of any Olympic Games and Asian Games, one of the things I think that they got is fans got to see the gold. Of course, a gold medal in the Asian Games means that you don't have to serve in the military for your mandatory 18 months for the men. And I know there's been a lot of talk about this, but in the end, hey, baseball fans wanted to see the baseball team win the gold so that they, you know, they can have their players continue their professional careers in the KBO or Major League Baseball without interruption. And ditto for the soccer team, as a lot of those players are going to one day be Korean senior team players and that also play in Europe or other leagues. And, you know, I thought the fact that all of those athletes were able to gain their gold medals, to gain their military exemption. Korean soccer, Korean baseball, we should see an uptick in those sports, theoretically, over the long haul, because these athletes can focus more on their craft rather than spending time in the military. Other players or athletes in a similar boat, you have the up-and-coming golfer Tom Kim, also known as Kim Joo-hyung. He won the gold medal

0: in the Asian Games as well, so he can continue to play on the PGA Tour. Basketball player Lee Hyun-jung, who could have an NBA career ahead of him, perhaps. He also received a gold medal with the basketball squad, and an athlete that I'm going to be looking forward to in the 2028 Games in Los Angeles. Kang Joon-hee, the 17-year-old skateboarder that also won a gold medal there. I can't wait to see his future continue in L.A.
1: Mm. 2028, I feel like 2 years will come in the blink of an eye.
0: Yeah, oh, absolutely. Yes.
1: Yes, but what's going to come even faster is 2 weeks, and that's when we're going to see you back here, Jason. So see you next time.
0: I look forward to it.
2: Thank you.
1: And thank you, Bella, as always. We're going to have you back here soon.
2: Yes, I'll see you soon.
1: Thanks for watching and your interest in everything K-culture. Please tune in again tomorrow, 2 p.m. Korea time. Keep diving.
3: 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The future is already in motion. Intelligence redesigns reality. Life expands beyond limits. Culture moves the world. Our vision reaches into the infinite. Together, we will go even further. The K Initiative.

0: Diplomats' Archives, Hidden Stories. This is the 65th story. Eunam Museum of Art in Donggu District, Gwangju. This year, it became home to the Swiss Pavilion of the 16th Gwangju Biennale.
1: In a time when the concept of national pavilions at art biennales are questioned and rethought, it is a great honor to present at this Swiss Pavilion the project State Fiction Beyond Blossoms and Borders.
0: As we stepped inside, sheets of sheer silk greeted us, hanging like a forest. Flowers bloom across the fabric, overlaid with unfamiliar words. Slogans from photographs of the joint security area telling soldiers how to conduct themselves, and some phrases from North Korean leaflets found by Swiss soldiers. Demand peace. Stop the war. These flowers and slogans come from records left by soldiers of neutral Switzerland stationed on the Korean Peninsula from the 1950s to the 1970s.
2: Poor delegation to the NNSC.
0: And this year, the records they left behind have returned to Korea as art.
2: And by way of something.
0: Decades ago, what did Swiss soldiers see on this land?

0: Hello, my name is Nadine Olivieri Lozano. I have been the ambassador of Switzerland here in Korea for 1 year now, and I'm here with my family, my two children, and our dog Mojito. Switzerland's neutrality is an important part of our national identity, our DNA, and it has served our country well for centuries. The purpose of our neutrality is ultimately to protect Switzerland's freedom, security, and independence. But neutrality is not an end in itself. It's a tool that Switzerland needs to apply wisely and responsibly, taking into account our national interests.
1: Neutrality. This word, part of Switzerland's DNA, became truly bound up with the Korean Peninsula on the day a war came to a halt. July 27, 1953, Panmunjom. After more than 3 years, the guns of the Korean War fell silent. But what was signed that day was not a peace treaty. It was an armistice. To keep the halted war from starting again, neutral observers were needed to watch over the truce. That is how the Neutral Nations Supervisory Commission was born. The UN side nominated Switzerland and Sweden. The North Korean and Chinese side nominated Poland and Czechoslovakia. All four were recognized as neutral because none had sent combat troops to the Korean War. In 1953, Switzerland sent about 150 soldiers to Korea. It was the Swiss Armed Forces' first mission abroad.
0: After the Second World War, Switzerland increasingly understood neutrality not simply as a staying out of conflicts, but also as creating opportunities to contribute to peace and international cooperation. And to this day, the NNSC remains the longest-running peace mission of the Swiss Armed Forces.
1: State fictions. Beyond Blossoms and Borders. The artist behind this exhibition has spent years looking into this history. We sat down with her to hear more.
2: I'm Denise Berti. I'm a Swiss artist, also an academic researcher. I'm working mainly on the history of Switzerland in a global context through artistic means, but also in scholarly work over the last 20 years.
1: The 1953 armistice barred both sides from reinforcing their troops and weapons on the Korean Peninsula. Only one-for-one replacements were allowed. The commission sent out neutral nations inspection teams to make sure those replacements followed the terms of the armistice and reported their findings to the Military Armistice Commission. But in the middle of the Cold War, staying neutral was no easy task.
2: Within the commission, there was also, of course, a lot of debate going on about who are the true neutrals and this kind of impossibility of being neutral. So, of course, we are in the Cold War period. So it was also a lot of tensions, ideological tensions and clashes between the representatives of the South and the North that somehow mirrored a bigger international clash, hegemonic power clash.
1: In the end, by 1956, inspections at the ports had effectively stopped and the commission's work narrowed to Panmunjom. In January 1993, after Czechoslovakia split into the Czech Republic and Slovakia, North Korea refused to recognize the Czech Republic as Czechoslovakia's successor on the commission. That April, the Czech delegation and in 1995, the Polish delegation left Panmunjom at North Korea's demand. Today, only Switzerland and Sweden remain at Panmunjom, while Poland continues its role from Warsaw. Over more than 70 years, the delegations have grown much smaller. Yet their mission continues. Today, five Swiss officers at Panmunjom monitor compliance with the armistice, observe military exercises, and take part in investigations into suspected violations. A peace treaty formally ending the war has yet to be signed. At Panmunjom, the commission had a mailbox of its own, a small box for sharing meeting minutes with the North. Since 1995, the North has reportedly never once emptied that mailbox. Documents left unanswered year after year. A story that has gone on for decades. Baekje first encountered it in 2013 on her first trip to Korea.
2: I was a student at the time in the University of the Arts in Geneva, and we were invited to Korea for a study trip to the demilitarized zone, where we spent over 1 week visiting the demilitarized zone, also with the help of the Swiss embassy, and we could visit also the Swiss camp in Panmunjom. And this has been a very deep experience for me to learn at the time that the Swiss military and the Swiss government is somehow present in Korea at this demilitarized zone.
1: From there, her path led to a library in Bern.
2: I came back to Switzerland, and I did my research and found this quite amazing and large archive in the Bibliothek am Gisonplatz that stores all these visual traces, but also diaries of the Swiss military men that have served in Korea.
1: Among the thousands of photographs kept there, what caught Baekje's eye unexpectedly was flowers.
2: When I browsed this enormous archive, I found a lot of representation photographs of nature, different elements from nature, including images of flowers. It was quite striking for me to see that these men have dedicated quite a lot of time to film and photograph elements from the demilitarized zone's biodiversity. I was struck by their beauty, of course, but also the fragility of these flowers given the militarized zone and how this kind of contrasts, you know, on the level of what these photographs might mean.
1: She printed those flower photographs onto silk and layered slogans and phrases from the leaflets over them.
2: The contrast that the slogans in the textile works and the flowers have is really intentional. So it's about bringing together different layers of this very same landscape. So the flowers exist, coexist within this militarized territory. By taking them together, it's also about, you know, these coexisting terms of beauty and war and hate and peace. And, you know, somehow these are, of course, very polarizing extremes, if we say. But by using these different elements, it's also giving attention to these details that are making these landscapes.
1: The space was designed with as much care as the works. We met the curators who organized the exhibition.
3: My name is Claire Hoffmann. I'm head of visual arts at Centre Culturel Suisse.
4: Hi, I'm Tadeo Cohen. I'm curator at Centre Culturel Suisse since 2 years now, and before I've been an independent curator. So if you enter the exhibition, it's divided into two spaces. And the first space is really thought as an environment. So the archives and images have been thought as a physical encounter. You go through images, you wander inside it, and you can almost touch them. The first install is like a textile install, when you can go through and touch the artwork and have a confrontation with image, entering them like you would enter a forest of archive.
1: Another work Baekje built from the archive is a 70-minute film screened in the exhibition, State Fiction, Neutral Only on the Outside.
5: Il faut en effet réaliser que notre position neutre, notre liberté de mouvement relative, nos contacts avec les deux parties ont pour conséquence une méfiance généralisée à notre égard. 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
2: The whole film consists only of archival material, so you cannot hear my own voice, you cannot see my own images, but through the montage, through the edit, I'm using this tool to really kind of say what I want to say and also critically examine the term of neutrality.
6: Nach außen können wir neutral sein, nach innen nicht. 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
1: As we looked around the exhibition, another work caught our eye. These photographs. Look closer and something strange appears.
3: Fluid montage is this very large landscape looking towards the north, onto which there are frames of images. And if you look at these images, all of them have an error, or you can see the glue on the image or something that burned on the film. So this also shows that the archival material is not a neutral place. It's not a neutral point of view. There is always someone behind the camera.
1: Who took these pictures and through whose eyes? In the end, that question leads to the word neutrality itself. On September 27th, Switzerland held a referendum on a popular initiative to spell out the principle of neutrality in the constitution.
0: And this vote was not about whether Switzerland should be neutral. Rather, it was about how neutrality should be defined and applied in the future. The Federal Council and Parliament recommended to reject this initiative because, in their view, it would significantly restrict Switzerland's room for maneuver in responding to future crises and conflicts.
1: The result, 70.16% voted no, and the initiative was rejected. But the questions surrounding

0: a term we have to debate in every moment of
1: reality came under scrutiny.
2: But also films.
0: Was neutral during the Second World War, which has preserved our country from any violence, direct violence. At the same time, on several levels, have been going on behind the scenes. This has been really worked on by several historians. And of course, these are the kind of frictions that also led me to work with this title of state fiction, where I'm trying to understand, you know, when neutrality as a very important identity forming maxim for the Swiss nation state has also had some kind of fake moments, you know. So the state fictions is kind of pointing to this idea that I think also every state has, you know, we need certain fictions, imaginaries to create nation states and their narratives.
1: What story should the Swiss pavilion tell? That was where the curators began.
3: So when we were invited, Tadeo and myself, to curate the Swiss Pavilion at the Guangzhou Biennale, it has been very important for us to reflect on the notion of national representation. So what does it mean to bring a Swiss artist to Korea and specifically to Guangzhou? The work of Denise Berchi has really delved into this for years now. So she is an artist who reflects on these terms that define a national identity, that construct a national identity. And her work is exactly to question this, to ask specifically for Switzerland, for example, what does neutrality mean?
1: The Swiss ambassador shares her view on the many ways neutrality can be seen.
4: It's true that the Swiss government's position on neutrality and on the role of the NNC may be different from the way a Swiss artist, or any other Swiss citizen for that matter, interprets the concept of neutrality. Neutrality is, as the initiative shows, a subject of lively discussions in Switzerland today. And artists have an important role to play in that public conversation. For that reason, artistic independence is very important. So supporting this project does not mean that the Swiss government necessarily agrees with every interpretation expressed by the artist. Rather, it means that we value the opportunity to look at Switzerland's history and its concept of neutrality from different perspectives.
1: And the stage for this exhibition is the Guangzhou Biennale. A biennale is an international art exhibition held every 2 years. The Guangzhou Biennale was first held in 1995 to carry forward through art the spirit of Guangzhou, where in May 1980, so many risked their lives for democracy.

0: Now, in its 16th edition, the Guangzhou Biennale has chosen the theme, You Must Change Your Life, a line taken from a poem by Rainer Maria Rilke. From September 5th to November 15th, alongside a main exhibition featuring 43 artists and groups, 28 pavilions organized by countries, cities, and institutions are open across Guangzhou. Behind the Swiss pavilion is Pro Helvetia, the Swiss Arts Council.
1: We have a broad mission. We support the production of new works for Swiss artists. We support also when institutions are exhibiting Swiss artists. And sometimes, like in the case of the Guangzhou Biennale, we commission a Swiss national pavilion. And it's the first pavilion at the Guangzhou Biennale that is commissioned by Pro Helvetia. And we mainly, our mission is defined by the cultural law, which defines the framework of our scope of our duties, mission towards the Swiss artistic scene. And we are 100% governmental funded.

0: but we're an independent foundation.
1: The Eunam Museum of Art, which hosts the exhibition, also went the extra mile to prepare for it.
2: 광주 은암미술관 관장 최종기입니다. 제가 3월에 직접 스위스하고 오스트리아 출장을 가서 여기에 출품하는 작가들도 만나고 그 문화기관도 만나서 협의를 사전 협의를 한 적이 있습니다. 여기 스위스 작가는 그 전시를 보시면 알겠지만은 우리나라의 지금 현재 정전 상태지 않습니까? 그것에 대한 그 어필을 하고 있고 한국적인 정세를 미술로 풀어내는 그런 담론적인 그런 것이 있어서 매우 적합하다고 생각을 했습니다.
1: For Baekje too, holding this exhibition in Gwangju carried a special meaning.
3: And of course, it's a very big honor also to show this specific work here related to the history of Gwangju and the really strong debates and fights for democracy since the 70s, 80s that were also met with a lot of very brutal violence. So in honor of these histories, it's really also that bringing back this archive here in the frame of a debating room is quite crucial for me. So, you know, debating, to be able to debate on things we don't have the same opinion about is kind of a crucial element of democracy.
1: The debating room, she describes, is set up in the exhibition's second space.
3: So it was important for me not to only give my own voice to this archive and my own analysis of a photographic archive that is actually belonging to Korea, because it was produced here. It represents different culture aspects of culture from Korea, the north and the south, the zone. So somehow, with the invitation for the Swiss Pavilion, it was very important for me to give these images back somehow to the context they came from. I created this debating room with different tables where people can dive into the archival material through little clips of the raw material from the archive and give their own feedback in the frame of little papers that are there where they can leave their thoughts, memories. So in that sense, this participatory part of the debating room is very important for the Swiss Pavilion.
1: The tables here aren't fixed in place. Any visitor can move them and reshape the space. Visitors who saw the exhibition have left their own memories and thoughts on paper.
4: The debating room is a place where really the community is invited to take time and take space and bring in their own voices. So the debating room is in a way something that opens up and we hope will continue throughout the show and then of course also afterwards.
1: Let's return to the title of the exhibition, State Fictions, Beyond Blossoms and Borders. What lies beyond blossoms and borders?
5: And the first part of the title, State Fictions, was the title of the whole research of Denise Baekje. She has continued for more than 10 years now. And the second part, which is specific to this particular exhibition, speaks about two things. Firstly, the borders. Of course, it's speaking about geopolitical borders, but also it's a way to speak about the border or the frame of the images themselves. And then the blossoming is, of course, related to some images in the show that we saw some flowers taken by military men, but also the question of the blossoming of an intellectual or sensibility from the archives. What can blossom from the archives? And in this particular space, what can blossom from the show in form of public contribution?
1: Decades ago, what did Swiss soldiers see on this land? Their cameras held flowers and slogans and people. In a small mailbox at Panmunjeom, documents have long gone unanswered. Now, in an exhibition hall in Gwangju, visitors' messages are

0: Korea Initiative.
1: The future is already in motion. 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Life expands beyond limits. Culture moves the world. Our vision reaches into the infinite. Together, we will go even further.
0: The K Initiative.
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0: Welcome to Within the Frame, where we bring the most pressing issues across the globe into focus. I'm Kim Mok-yeon. With just 3 weeks to go before the U.S. midterm elections, President Trump and his Republican Party are facing growing political pressure. Now, recent polls show Democrats gaining some ground while rising fuel prices, inflation, and ongoing conflicts in Ukraine and the Middle East weigh on voters. Trump is stepping up his campaign efforts, warning of economic disaster if Democrats win, and is seeking breakthroughs on the foreign policy front. His controversial diesel deal with Russia has raised concerns among U.S. allies, while Washington is also pressing South Korea to participate in the Alaska LNG project. So what is actually at stake in November, and what could the outcome mean for U.S. foreign policy and South Korea? For answers to this, we connect to James Kim, director of the Korea program at Stimson Center. A very big welcome.
1: Thank you.
0: And also joining us is Hana Kim, associate professor of Seogang University's GSIS. Good to see you.
2: Thanks for having me.
0: So let's start our discussion first with Director Kim. The big picture first. So with Democrats gaining ground ahead of the midterms, first I would want to ask, how would you assess the current race?
1: We still have a month to go, and so anything can happen within those months. But if the election were to be held today or tomorrow, it looks like the Democrats have a very good chance of gaining control of the majority in the House and perhaps even in the Senate as well. The president's approval ratings at an all-time low, net approval down between 23% and 24% on average. The Democrats are also performing a lot better than the Republicans by a margin of about 8 to 9% on a national average. So overall, I think the picture looks good for the Democrats at the moment.
0: Mm-hmm. Do you think there's still some room for the Republicans to turn things around?
1: The president and the vice president is on a tour, on a speaking tour nationally. I think the president was just in Ohio yesterday. He has plans to be in Alaska today. Vice President Vance is also going around and speaking on behalf of the Republican Party and the candidates that are up for election this year. He has plans to be in Texas and along with Michigan this week. I think you know, as the election day approaches, and these kinds of activities start to ramp up, the voters may get energized, and things may look a little different, a bit closer as we approach the election.
0: Mm-hmm. Now, let's also touch upon some factors like the economy. Professor Kim, how much are rising fuel prices and the living costs hurting Republicans' chances right now?
1: I think the number one issue... Mm-hmm. Oh, I'm sorry.
0: We'll go with Professor Kim first.
2: Mm-hmm. Okay, thank you. So I think these economic pressures are a serious vulnerability for Republicans. Now, fuel prices are especially politically sensitive because people see them every day, and a lot of Americans drive their cars every day. So they really feel the heavy price of these gas prices going up. And on top of that, you know, higher transportation costs means that this also feeds into, you know, the prices of everyday goods. So everyday goods are also increasing dramatically. And so the cost of living has become quite unaffordable for many Americans. And we've really seen that change, that increase over the past few years. So for many households, you know, the question isn't even political at times. It's just, do they feel like their lives are more affordable now than they were before? And this is a really important question for a lot of these people living in America. And so Trump campaigned on bringing prices down. So ultimately, despite everything else, you know, voters are judging him in part against that promise. And so recent surveys have shown that dissatisfaction extends beyond Democratic voters and now includes some Republicans as well, in part of because of the lack of affordability of everyday goods. But of course, you know, we can't we should distinguish political responsibility from economic causation, right? A president does not control global oil markets, and some pressures reflect international supply disruptions. But usually voters still hold the governing party accountable, especially when they believe that or they feel like these decisions have contributed to the problem at hand. And of course, economic frustration doesn't automatically translate into a democratic victory. The Democratic Party still needs to offer a credible alternative, and candidate quality, turnout, local issues, all of these things are going to matter. So ultimately, it seems as though affordability is probably the Republican Party's kind of biggest electoral challenge. And it really matters whether or not voters see meaningful relief before voting within a month.
0: Director Kim, did you have anything to add on to that?
1: No, I think Professor Kim covered all the grounds. I think the key word here is affordability. And for the voters, if you take a look at the polls, inflation and the situation related to the economy, I think were the leading issues for this election.
0: Now, let's also touch upon something that's quite noticeable. President Trump is urging voters to vote as if he were on the ballot, even campaigning in Republican strongholds. Director Kim, can he still mobilize the MAGA base, or is his influence kind of weakening?
1: I think that's the whole point that I was making earlier about the stump speeches that he's making on behalf of the party and the candidates by making tours around the nation and speaking at these rallies. It will energize the base, but the question as to whether or not this will lead to any changes in the minds of the moderate voters, I think that's going to be the key here. When it comes to these states that are highly contested, we're talking about states like Maine, Alaska, Michigan, even Texas and Kansas now being talked about as a potential state where the Democrats can flip the Senate. So it really depends on how well he energizes his base and what the moderates actually think about the president at this point.
0: The choices of the moderate voters, we'll have to see how that will go. Now, President Trump has also warned that a Democratic victory could trigger another Great Depression. Professor Kim, do you think that message could actually win over undecided voters?
2: I think it could potentially.
1: It really depends on how well he does in convincing them that he can actually provide a solution to some of the problems that were laid out by Professor Kim earlier.
0: What about Professor Kim?
2: Yeah, I agree with Director Kim. You know, it does seem like it could work with some voters, but it's most likely going to be effective at mobilizing Trump's supporters rather than the undecided voter. You know, as Director Kim mentioned earlier, it matters how he's going to be energizing and mobilizing his voters ultimately. You know, the message here, it tries to change the question that voters are asking. So instead of asking whether Republicans have made life more affordable, Trump wants to ask them whether Democrats would make things even worse, right? So he's changing the framing of the affordability issue quite a bit. And so for voters who are concerned about taxes, regulation, or government spending, that argument may have some appeal, especially if it's connected to some specific policy proposal. But the Great Depression comparison goes much further, right? It's a Democratic congressional victory would not by itself establish a credible basis for predicting an economic collapse. Trump would remain president, and economic outcomes would depend on policy decisions, financial conditions, and international developments. And there's also the risk of backfire. If voters struggling with today's bills, you know, they may see these kinds of dramatic warning signs about tomorrow as an attempt to avoid explaining current situations or current issues. So some may find the language exaggerated. Now, of course, I wouldn't completely dismiss its political value entirely. Fear does motivate and can motivate turnout and influence close contests. But for undecided voters, a practical explanation of how Republicans would lower costs is likely to be much more of a persuasive situation than a warning of a catastrophe.
0: Right. More concrete policies would be even more effective in that front. But when it comes beyond the economy, the war with Iran is another challenge for Trump ahead of the midterms. Professor Hanna Kim, with tensions still escalating, how much pressure is he under to end the conflict before the elections?
2: I think he's un or Trump is under considerable pressure at this point because this war challenges an important part of his political identity. You know, he repeatedly celebrated his first term as a president that started no new wars, right? His criticism of prolonged foreign interventions resonated with many MAGA supporters who wanted Washington to concentrate on problems at home. And so his administration's national security strategy also expressed a preference for non-intervention, setting a high bar for military involvement abroad. So the Iran war has created tension within his own coalition, and some prominent MAGA figures, including Tucker Carlson and Steve Bannon, now have criticized it as a departure from the America First agenda. And so Americans may not follow every development in the Middle East, but they notice higher fuel prices, going back to the affordability issue that I talked about earlier. And it also, you know, touches upon uncertainty about their household finances, which is, again, much closer to home. Of course, we shouldn't exaggerate the division. You know, many loyal supporters will still back Trump and accept his argument that military action is necessary to address the Iranian threat. But electoral risks grow as the conflict continues, and households face even higher fuel costs. So disappointed supporters do not necessarily have to vote Democratic to hurt Republicans. You know, simply staying at home and not voting in general could also matter a lot, especially to some of the close races that Director Kim mentioned earlier. So in this sense, Trump really faces a dilemma. You know, compromise could help stabilize energy markets, but it could invite criticism that he accepted an inadequate deal. And further escalation might demonstrate resolve, but it could bring additional costs and risks. So Trump ultimately needs to demonstrate a credible exit strategy and try to create a sustainable kind of settlement that could help him politically, but also end the conflict. You know, depending on negotiations and security conditions, and not simply just the election calendar.
0: Right, of course. Every small move by the president will definitely be of great effect right now. Now, when it comes to the diesel deal with Russia, Trump has struck this deal despite U.S. sanctions. Director Kim, do you think this is driven by election concerns? And what could it mean for Washington's credibility with its allies?
1: Most definitely, it's driven by election concerns, and it's linked with inflation. Just like what Professor Kim had earlier stated about Iran, I think that there are implications for the domestic economy and also the price of goods on the market. And so, from President Trump's perspective, I think that these are issues that he needs to address for the Republican Party to be successful come November. But what it also suggests is that these are measures that are not likely to stay in place for the long term if it is largely geared for electoral purposes. What that means is that we may have reversion back to the status quo after the election is over, or it could just as well be that there are other concerns that may draw him to continue and lengthen out some of these policies. But these kinds of inconsistencies and changes, erratic changes in policies that may or may not be driven by political cycles or other concerns domestically, can affect how the allies think about their relationship with the United States. And so these are concerns that I think everybody has, not only for domestic actors and the voters, but also internationally. And this is just how things have been so far for the past 2 years, and I don't foresee this changing anytime soon either.
0: Right. Global allies and neighbors are also keeping close tabs on the latest situation, even South Korea. Lately, Trump has highlighted Korea Zinc's investment in Tennessee as a success of his tariff policy. Director James, what does this signal about his approach to trade and investment with South Korea?
1: Right. This is another issue that I think the president has focused on for the election. Part of the reason why we've seen a lot of the pressure surrounding the strategic investment deal that was just announced earlier this month was largely because he was heading closer towards the election and he needed some measurable results on the investment front in order to show the voters that he has had a positive impact. In fact, in a lot of these visits and speaking trips that he's been making over the past week, along with the vice president, the White House has been issuing these statements that these investment deals, including the one with South Korea, were some of the effects of what he's been able to accomplish over the last 2 years. And so moving ahead, I think the pressure will only grow further as we get closer towards the election, if not even after the election, depending on what his political needs are in working with a Democratic majority, if that's what he needs to work with, he may need to push harder on the investment front in order to show the vote base and also to show the Democratic Party that he's done his part.
0: Well, that seems like a lot of pressure for South Korea's side. It brings us to the discussion of the Alaska LNG. Washington is pushing for Korean participation ahead of the midterms. Professor Hana Kim, is this part of Trump's election strategy, and what does he hope to gain with this?
2: I think there's a clear electoral dimension here, although the project itself also serves a longer-term energy and strategic objective. Politically, Alaska LNG gives Trump a positive economic story at a time when voters are concerned about prices and the Iran war. And so he can present it as evidence that his negotiation with allies are attracting investment, supporting American jobs, and expanding energy production. And there's also a local electoral connection. He promoted the project alongside Alaska Senator Dan Sullivan, who is facing a competitive re-election race right now. And so a major infrastructure announcement gives Republicans something concrete to campaign on. And even beyond the election, Korean participation could help the project secure financing and customers while strengthening energy cooperation with an important ally. It also fits Trump's emphasis on expanding America's energy exports. And so, of course, there are two qualifications that matter here. First, South Korea has agreed to review the project. That's different from finalized investment commitment. And second, this is a long-term infrastructure project, so it can't provide immediate relief at the pump before the election. But what Trump can gain now is the political value of the announcement, right? The eventual economic benefits will depend on whether the project secures financing, becomes commercially viable, and is actually built. But right now, what Trump is kind of banking on is the value of the actual announcement itself.
0: Now, finally, before we conclude our discussion, Director Kim, so if Democrats gain control of the House or Senate, how could that affect Trump's foreign policy agenda? And what do you think South Korea should prepare for?
1: If the Democrats take control of either House or the Senate, what I foresee happening for the next 2 years is a lot of oversight, a lot of subpoenas and hearings related to some of the dealings that we've seen during the first 2 years of the second Trump administration. There are some irregularities a lot of people are talking about or have already come out in the media. I think there will be follow-ups by Congress to hold hearings related to these matters. and perhaps even impeachment proceedings beginning in the House. And if the Democrats take the Senate, perhaps even going to vote in the Senate. So there's going to be a lot of political turmoil domestically, a lot of gridlock. What this means is that the president is not going to be able to get a lot of things done domestically, and his focus and attention may turn towards foreign policy and accomplishments in the last 2 years on the foreign policy front. So issues that were on hold, perhaps engagement having to do with North Korea, how to better position the United States vis-a-vis China, remaking the alliances as he is trying has been trying to do. These are all issues that he's touched on, but haven't really followed through on. And I foresee some movements on those fronts. He'll try to do what he can with Ukraine and Iran where he has the opportunity to do so. But that largely depends on the progress that he makes with these counterparts.
0: Mm-hmm. So ultimately, as for South Korea, whoever controls the Congress, it will need to navigate an increasingly complex political landscape while also keeping the alliance very solid. But as for now, we'll have to leave our discussion right here. Thank you so much for your insights tonight, Director Kim.
1: Thank you.
0: And of course, Professor Kim as well. We really appreciate it.
2: Thank you.
0: And that'll be all from us on Within the Frame tonight. Be sure to tune in again next time as we continue to explore the stories that matter. Till then, stay informed and engaged.
3: Korea Initiative. The future is already in motion. Intelligence redesigns reality. Life expands beyond limits. Culture moves the world. Our vision reaches into the infinite. Together, we will go even further. The K Initiative.

A smile passed down to us across time. Why are people so captivated by it? In the battling the empty space stand just two sculptures. They are the pensive bodhisattvas, carried across some 14 centuries. Created about 50 years apart in the Three Kingdoms period, the two figures resemble each other but differ in beauty. The one on the left from the late 6th century wears a pointed crown engraved with the sun and moon, while a silk-like drapery flows gently over its shoulders. In contrast, the figure on the right, crafted in the 7th century, makes a striking impression with its simplicity and restraint. A plain three-peaked crown, bare chest with only two necklaces. Unlike the lightly incised folds of the left, the right feels weighty and dynamic, like heavy cloth. Lower your gaze, and you'll notice remarkable detail at the feet. While the late 6th century figure appears still and contemplative, its toes extended in a straight line, rendered with shallow incisions. The figure on the right seems to gather strength in a fleeting moment of contemplation. Its toes, slightly curled, conveying a vivid sense of dynamic vitality. Two distinct figures, yet in these tranquil smiles from 1500 years ago, we find a quiet comfort for our weary lives.

0: A country where traditional and modern cultures coexist.
1: Where you can explore spectacular landscapes and nature.
0: Savor the delights of traveling at every turn.
1: Where? Korea, of course.
0: There are some must-visit places in Korea. Ones that appear in every tour guidebook, Hangang River, Gyeongbokgung Palace from the Joseon Dynasty, and...
1: Yes, yes, these are essentials, but I want to go somewhere a little different. I don't have to follow the guidebook. For example, filming locations for K-pop music videos or K-dramas and movies.
0: Traveling is all about taking it slow. A long walk, at your own pace, or even zoning out somewhere quiet. Doesn't it sound relaxing?
1: You travel for the experience, trying something new in a foreign place, de-stressing and making lifetime memories, taking tons of pictures along the way.
0: 70% of the Korean territory is mountainous. Naturally, hiking is a very popular pastime in Korea. Not your kind of activity? Trust me, the view will make the effort worth it. Just catch your breath by the cold stream in the valley.
1: Korea is surrounded by the sea on three sides. From the beach, you can enjoy a wide open view as well as various water activities. But the riverside is great too. There's plenty to see and do.
0: If you're in Korea, you can't miss the night view full of dazzling lights.
1: Yes, even the same place can have a totally different vibe at night.
0: Want to make unforgettable memories?
1: How about traveling to all corners of Korea? Join us next time to explore more about Korean culture.

0: 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Every day, we write a new chapter of harmony. 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No longer just a sport, Taekwondo has become a driving force of K-culture, sharing Korea's spirit and style with the world. Kicks in rhythm, precision in every beat. Through the powerful movements of Taekwondo, we become one. Taekwondo, humanity's most dynamic icon, continues to prove its limitless potential to the world. Where curious footsteps pause, the vibrant spirit of Taekwondo fills the air. Inner strength, respect for others. Now a familiar part of everyday life, Taekwondo has become a celebration shared worldwide. A beautiful culture united through Ye, the spirit of respect. Connecting heart to heart. This is the world Taekwondo creates. We now strive to safeguard Taekwondo's community training culture as a treasured heritage for all humanity. The pride of Korea. Taekwondo.
1: Curious about what's special about K-content?
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1: So, what's your favorite K-content? Movies, dramas, music, exhibitions?
2: Are you ready to take your pick?
1: Starting with globally acclaimed K-movies, it's no longer rare for Korean movies to receive awards at international film festivals. And we can't talk enough about the K-drama sensation.
2: It's not surprising that drama filming sites go on to become major tourist attractions.
1: When we are on the topic of K-pop, we can't leave out idol groups. They are the driving force of K-pop.
2: K-pop idol group members do not only have exceptional singing and dancing skills, but they have the looks too. I'm a huge fan.
1: I really like Korean underground music. These days, talented K-indie bands are recognized overseas as well.
2: Oh, and Korea also has a lot of music festivals. You can meet musicians of all genres at these events.
1: Exhibitions happen in Korea all year round.
2: I also enjoy going to the theater. There's no shortage of musicals, plays, and performances to choose from. So keep an eye on the theater scene.
1: Then there is

0: Under the sea, there are paths. The seascapes along the underwater trails boast an unimaginable beauty. As we drift with the movement of water, we encounter scenes of fierce survival in the wild and moments of life and death. Sometimes, in the havens teeming with diverse marine creatures, we learn the art of survival itself. This is a path overflowing with life, filled with lovers and fighters, hunters and prey. We call this path the Underwater Ole. Now, let us journey through Jeju's Underwater Ole Trail. New life is born. It struggles to survive in fierce competition and willingly sacrifices its life for the young. Yet, the sea remains as it has always been. Jeju's uneven rocky seabed, formed by past volcanic activity, serves as an ideal spawning ground for fish. White-saddled reef fish live in groups among the reefs and lay their eggs in the crevices of the rocks.
1: 자리돔은 돌바닥이나 돌 사이에 수컷이 자리를 잡고 암컷이 한 마리 내려와서 알을 낳으면 수정시키고 다른 암컷이 내려와서

0: 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The management is done using a systematic approach, beyond the stadium to everyday life. 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
1: Korea Initiative.
2: The future is already in motion. Intelligence redesigns reality. 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Together, we will go even further.
1: The K Initiative.

0: Korea Initiative. The future is already in motion. Intelligence redesigns reality. Life expands beyond limits. 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
1: The K Initiative.

Whoever wears the crown must bear its weight. What did the weight of the golden crown mean to the rulers of Silla 1500 years ago? When it was first excavated, the golden crown was found flattened and folded into a cone shape, covering the face of the deceased. This dazzling artifact wasn't merely a funerary object placed to guard the tomb, or a true crown that once stood at the very peak of living power. Those who believe it was worn point to its tree-shaped ornaments, arguing that silver was mixed in, allowing the decorations to stand.

and firm without bending. The exact purpose remains unknown, a symbol of royal authority and life, and as a final gesture of respect, being placed over the face to honor him with the highest form of tribute. The gold belt discovered alongside the crown likewise attests to the sacred authority of its wearer. Each shimmering gold plate is etched with symbols of authority. The golden crown and belt hallmarks of Silla's golden age and flourishing renaissance still radiate an enduring golden presence today. Only those who bore its weight could possess the Silla's crown and belt, a dazzling testament to Silla's enduring legacy.

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1: For thousands of years, one breath has endured. 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A beautiful culture, connecting heart to heart. We now strive to safeguard Taekwondo's community training culture as a treasured heritage for all humanity. The pride of Korea, Taekwondo.

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1: For thousands of years, one breath has endured. 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
1: While a bustling big city might look rather ordinary, a chemist sees the cityscape differently. When chemists observe a city in which energy is created through reactions between substances, they are seeing theories from Chemistry 101 in action. As civilization becomes more prosperous, raw elements become moneymakers, and elements that could provide clean energy are needed. It's chemistry unfolding before our eyes.
2: 화학자 이준석입니다. 이 다큐멘터리는 화학에 대한 이야기입니다. 우리의 삶이 어떻게 화학과 이어져 있는지에 대한 이야기죠.

0: There is one other element that matches gold in its stature. One country is even named after it. Argentina is derived from the Latin word argentum, which is silver. Currently, lithium has replaced silver in the standings of precious metals in Argentina, since it contributes more to the economy. In the field of silversmithing, Argentina has many skilled craftsmen.
1: La plata es un material que es muy dúctil, es muy maleable, o sea, eso significa que se puede hacer cualquier cosa con ese material, pero tiene una oxidación muy rápida. 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
0: He's a silversmith who has shaped silver for over 70 years. Now he teaches apprentices. For his entire life, he has molded a white cold metal into beautiful pieces. One of his proudest achievements is the silver chalice he made with the help of donated silver from fellow Argentinians. It was dedicated to Pope Francis. So how does a silversmith who uses fire and a hammer to create works think about this precious metal?
1: No sé dónde lo aprendí, pero sé que la plata tiene el número 47 en la tabla periódica. 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
1: En mi vida.
0: Silver became the focus of one person's entire life. There are times when a metallic element can even compel us to go to unexpected places. This tiny island is one of many in Indonesia's southern region. With a tropical climate, the sea used to provide plenty of fish. Aldo is a fisherman who was born and raised on this island. It was once easy to catch fish near the shore, but now he has to venture farther out to the sea. He once made a good living as a fisherman, but those days are over.
3: Kebutuhan ekonomi itu sih salah. 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
0: After finishing college, he decided to become a spear fisherman to make money, but he is still struggling. It's because the island's economy has shifted.
3: Oh, kalau perasaan itu sih perasaan ya tidak senang melihat kondisi laut di sini. 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
0: Nickel mining companies have changed the island after they started their mining operations. Wastewater from the mine has polluted the ocean, leading to a drop in fish catches. Villagers suffer from illnesses they didn't have before.
4: Sekali begini cara dengan air, muncul gatal. 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
5: Sampai mana?
4: Sampai ini. 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Biasa menangis saya gara-gara gatal. Gatal sakit namanya.
0: The polluted waters have caused personal debt to rise in the village. This all happened after nickel deposits were discovered. Indonesia is the world's largest producer of nickel and supplies half of all global demand for the metal. After the nickel mining operations began, many problems arose, starting with environmental pollution. The villagers are angry about the situation.
6: Sampai tuntutannya masyarakat dipenuhi. 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
0: This is another village on the island.
8: Bangga karena bisa menghidupi anak istri saya dan juga orang tua saya itu pastinya. 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Bekerja di PT TBS atau Tambang Bumi Sulawesi yang berada di Said Kabaina, terutama di Pongkalairo dan Punun.
0: When the mine was found, many outsiders were brought to work in the mines. Mr. Ruthpi is one of those workers. These workers are able to support their families through the mines. Both the mining companies and the government have pushed forward to develop nickel mines. There is a total of 25 nickel mines on just this one island. Demand for nickel is high because it is used to make electric vehicles. This is what drives the explosion of nickel mines. While there are negative effects from mining operations, it also generates jobs, which are dear to those looking for employment.
8: Serabutan pekerjaannya, serabutan. 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
0: Nickel is number 28 on the periodic table. A single metallic element blankets the island with both doom and prosperity all at once. How much energy does a typical family use? A family of five uses the same amount of energy that a Roman-era landowner with 3,000 slaves would have used in his time. This same modern family is using as much energy as a 19th century English lord, with 1,500 peasant workers working for him and 200 horses. As the industry continues to make progress, more energy is required. Energy needs have actually risen exponentially. So people are looking at alternative ways to source energy. Some are seeking it in space. Japan launched the space probes Hayabusa 1 and 2 to explore asteroids in our solar system. It was called the Hayabusa Project. These space probes have returned to Earth with asteroid samples. What kind of matter exists out in space?
5: で、私は、小惑星探査機ハヤブサ2ミッションのプロジェクトマネージャー、リーダーをやっていました。
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0: 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There is also a model of the Hayabusa probe on display. The probe relied on solar power to generate power.
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0: After making contact with the asteroid, Hayabusa collected 5.4 grams of material from it. Although it was a tiny sample, it contained many elements and even organic matter.
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0: 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Will space mining solve the resource shortages that humankind is facing?
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0: 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Some elements are sources of energy, and others are key drivers in the economy. And the force behind these changes.Is chemistry.
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walk through any city in the world, you'll find foods that feel surprisingly familiar. From Korea's iconic traditional dish, kimchi, to bibimbap with its fresh vegetables and meat, sweet and savory galbi, spicy tteokbokki, and crispy Korean fried chicken that has taken the world by storm. Captivating both the palate and the eye, Korean cuisine has now become a global trend. But where are the roots of the Korean cuisine that has captivated the world's taste buds? The answer lies here inside Korea's traditional earthenware jars. It is jang, born from the science of time, fermentation. Passed down for centuries, Korea's tradition of jang fermentation is the root of its rich flavors and the foundation of Korean cooking. At the heart of it all is kimchi, the pinnacle of fermentation and

Korea's signature dish. Each region's climate and natural environment have given rise to dozens of unique varieties of kimchi, each with its own distinct character. What many would simply pass by as wild greens are transformed into dishes on the Korean table. Passed down through generations, the wisdom of Korea's ancestors transforms bitter wild greens into namul, a dish rich with deep and complex flavors. Today, Korean cuisine has gone beyond being an exotic delicacy to become a global food trend enjoyed around the world. A miracle of flavor shaped by centuries of time and nature. The nation of gastronomy, this is Korea.

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The management is done using a systematic approach, beyond the stadium to everyday life. 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

네, 안녕하세요. 안녕하세요. 안녕하세요. 하미? 안녕하세요.

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Though languages and borders may differ, we are united through the shared spirit of Taekwondo. Beyond the Olympic stage, passion comes alive. Taekwondo One is becoming a global sports tourism destination. Every day, we write a new chapter of harmony. The spirit of Korea meets the boundless energy of K-pop. No longer just a sport, Taekwondo has become a driving force of K-culture, sharing Korea's spirit and style with the world. Kicks in rhythm, precision in every beat. Through the powerful movements of Taekwondo, we become one. Taekwondo, humanity's most dynamic icon, continues to prove its limitless potential to the world. Where the vibrant spirit of Taekwondo fills the air. Inner strength, respect for others. Now a familiar part of everyday life, Taekwondo has become a celebration shared worldwide. A beautiful culture united through Ye, the spirit of respect. Connecting heart to heart. This is the world Taekwondo creates. We now strive to safeguard Taekwondo's community training culture as a treasured heritage for all humanity. The pride of Korea, Taekwondo.

0: This autumn, two, a cinematic breeze blows through Busan. The Busan International Film Festival is taking place from October 6th to the 15th. Launched in 1996, the festival marks its 31st year this year.
1: To be honest, we are the same age with the Busan Film Festival. I'm also 31. So it's kind of phenomenal for me to be here at the same time as the Busan Film Festival is taking place. So I'm really happy just to be here.
2: 요코하마류세이 배우님을 좋아해서 그대 별처럼이라는 영화를 뽑았습니다.
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4: I think that's the best time to visit Busan. So whoever is planning to visit Busan, October is the best time. Please note it down, come here and celebrate with all of us together.
0: It is now established as a film festival enjoyed by visitors from all over the world. Director Kim Jong-kwan's The Table, Day and Night was the opening film. Some 316 films are being screened, including 247 official selections from 59 countries. The grand prize will close the festival. Our special to mark the 31st Busan International Film Festival, K-Story brings you the movie Some Detective. It was screened in the Vision Korea section that showcases the latest Korean independent films. Director Kim Mi-young skillfully directed with a unique perspective. Actress Lee Yu-ha delivered a brilliant performance in the leading role. Actors Park Jong-hwan, Yoo Myung-joo, and Choi Hee-jin, each building solid filmographies, filled out the cast.
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0: Let's watch the movie, Some Detective.

Countless people, their garments in order, move forward in line. At the very front, the official in charge of the royal funeral seems to bear a heavy burden. A ceremonial horn called the daegak, along with those carrying gongs and drums, add to the weight of the procession. Court attendants who serve the king and queen at close quarters, and the royal secretaries, the seungji, also walk on in quiet grief. The red palanquins seen throughout the procession carry precious items meant to honor the spirit of the deceased. Seals of the king's title and deeds. And palanquins bearing mourning texts and instruments follow in solemn order. This book, which records all these scenes in detail, is the 의궤 for the funeral of King Sukjong, one of the 외규장각 의궤. Containing the entire process from the king's passing to the enshrinement of his spirit tablet, this is so-called 의궤 for royal perusal, a volume once seen by the king himself. After major state events, Joseon left detailed comprehensive reports, from preparations and protocols to the people involved and the budget, guiding future generations to follow precedent. However, in 1866, these precious records were taken by French forces and had to leave their homeland. In 2011, after 145 years, the 외규장각 의궤 returned from France. Now, in the King's Archive of the National Museum of Korea, they bear witness to Joseon's rigorous record-keeping and artistic dignity. Having found their rightful place after great hardship, these royal records are no longer a frozen past, but a living legacy we must carry into the future.

Millennial and Gen Zs are reshaping the world. Youth Generation shares their fresh perspective on what's trending now. From global developments to everyday culture, we're diving into the stories that matter. This is Youth Generation.

Under the sea, there are paths. The seascapes along the underwater trails boast an unimaginable beauty. As we drift with the movement of water, we encounter scenes of fierce survival in the wild and moments of life and death. Sometimes, in the havens teeming with diverse marine creatures, we learn the art of survival itself. This is a path overflowing with life, filled with lovers and fighters, hunters and prey. We call this path the Underwater Ole. Now, let us journey through Jeju's Underwater Ole Trail. In the waters off Munsam Island near Seogwipo, there are two shipwreck sites. The ships were deliberately sunk in 2005 and 2007, respectively, after having obtained permission. We head to the shipwreck closer to Munsam Island's main island.

0: Beneath the ship, clusters of soft coral grow, hanging upside down like long beards. It does not matter whether it is above, below, or the size of the ship. Corals have taken root everywhere, a true paradise. Where there is coral, there is fish. A family of stripies have settled in this place. Inside the wreck are schools of fish hiding from the strong currents. On the path of Jeju's underwater ole, where powerful currents flow through, the wreck acts as a shelter and home for the fish. What was once a heap of scrap metal has become a living reef, beckoning many creatures.
1: The 문섬의 침몰선은 잠수함 관광객과 스쿠버 다이버를 위한 수중 관광의 목적.

0: To divers, a sunken ship they come upon leaves a great impression regardless of scale. Wreck dives stir up imagination and curiosity for the divers, as well as a sense of exploration that is on a different level from coral reef dives. The Munsam Island wreck gives life to corals and is an ideal shelter for the fish traveling along the under. Along the coral cliffs, a massive object appears. A tourist submarine moves along this path where the sunken ship is, offering visitors another way to enjoy the underwater world. Soft corals in various colors, a variety of fish and divers. These are now part of the seascape after the wreck was placed here. The sunken ship in the underwater ole is a shelter for marine creatures.
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0: Now part of the ocean after having become a marine habitat, the sunken ships are also great underwater tourism resources, offering something to those looking for a unique underwater experience.

0: 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The future of transport systems through technology for humanity of infinite possibilities. Beyond mobility, connected world. Right here and right now at ITS World Congress, Gangneung, Korea.
1: Korea Initiative. 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